0: There we go, 97.3 WRIR. That was This Is Ayobi and the smooth sounds of This Is Ayobi. This is AYOB. Also, we're starting the second half of the show, so we're going to be a little more lo-fi, down tempo. Also, I was going to tell you, Melodic, Mr. LJ's son, you tell him. We got a website for y'all.
1: Yeah. What I have here is, his name's Melodic. You can look him up at Melodic World. Hey. Melodic World Universe. So Melodic and World is together. Then it's dot uni, UNIVER dot SE. Melodic World Universe. Check him out.
0: Yeah, definitely. We that next generation. This Is Ayobi is my son, and Melodic is LJ's son. So we're trying to keep it in the family, and we're going to get some stuff going out here, y'all. Y'all listening to Quantum Live Radio 97.3. Let's get back to some smooth sounds. This is Mauro, and this is a kind of a remix of Aquarius from the Fifth Dimensions. Quantum Live Radio, y'all keep it locked. Oh, hit me up. Phone lines are open, 804-649-9737.

Yeah, thank you. All right, thanks for checking in. 1, 2, 1, 2. This thing is on. There we go. Quantum Live Radio, you are just listening to Momoko Gill. The name of that track was No Others. Oh, man, I've had a great time spending for you guys this evening, and it's a beautiful night. Y'all can, you know, check it out, go do something, go see a show. Feels like a Friday for some reason. But anyway, thank you, Mr. LJ, for stopping by, blessing us with some knowledge. Yeah, definitely stay on top of your health, man. That's everything, on everything. Again, my name is Chuck Styles, and I've had an enjoyable evening. Playing some cool, you know, groove, just some grooves this evening. We did a little house, and as you can hear, did a little, you know, lo-fi, a little drum and bass. You're listening to now a group called Plastic Buddha. The name of this track is Rhodes, as in Fender Rhodes, Rhodes Royce. What else is going on? This Saturday, June the 6th, I believe, I will be on the air again on a show called End of the Century from 3 to 5. And the topic, which we do from 1975 to 1999, you know, we have a range of things that we can, you know, that we can do. I wanted to do two labels that were prominent in the late 70s, early 80s. That would be South Soul Records from New York City, and that would be Solar Records, Sounds of Los Angeles Records from Los Angeles. Go figure. We're just going to be, you know, highlighting. It's not a versus thing. We're just going to be highlighting both labels and some of the artists that were on those labels. So again, 3 to 5 this Saturday on 97.3. And again, thank you everyone for checking in. Coming up after this is Sunrise Ocean Bender. You're going to want to stay tuned. Keep it locked for that. It is 8:45 Central VA, and I'm looking out on Main Street, and it's a lot of people out here tonight. Beautiful night. Phone lines are still open if you want to check in real quick. 804-649-9737. So again, I will leave you now. Again, I hope you enjoy the ride. Stay tuned for Sunrise Ocean Bender, and as I always say, stay safe. Be kind to one another, and meet me back here on the one every first and third Thursday on Quantum Live Radio. Peace and love, everyone.

Hey, I just gotta pop back in here real quick before the next show and say peace and blessings to this man right here, Mr. Dexter Wanzel, who passed away, jazz legend. So for that, I wanted to play one of his great songs. This is Rings of Saturn by Dexter Wanzel. Rest in peace.

Good evening. You're tuned in to the Sunrise Ocean Bender here on WRIR LP 97.3 FM, Richmond Independent Radio. I am your eternal guest host, the Wizard King, here to keep the ship steered along the path set for it by the Reverend Dr. Atavist. Whew. I have had a long, exhausting day. So we are starting things off with some nice, long, slow tracks for me to get my bearings. But I promise it'll pick up from here. That first track you heard was one I believe we visited last time. That was from Celestial Powers, self-titled album, now out on Cardinal Fuzz Records. Excellent record. Four solid tracks. I felt that one warranted revisiting for the purposes of tonight's show. That was Mandate of Heaven. And tonight's show, I have decided to dedicate in honor of Judd Proctor, a recently, unfortunately, deceased, beloved WRIR member, yet another person who I remember meeting very early on in my early days, probably one of the first 10 people I met at RIR, when I was a board op, seeing him come in and drop off the Rainbow Minute and, you know, figure out everything pertaining to that was always a joyous little interaction. Great guy. And I figured that if nothing else, I should pay tribute to him in tonight's show by including several songs by Rainbow, so we can have our own series of Rainbow Minutes of a sort. I'll say more about that later, but for now, let's get back to the soundtrack to me getting my bearings right now. This is Real 27 India Slight Return by Water Damage from their recently released double LP Instruments, also out on Cardinal Fuzz. Enjoy.

All right, you just heard two from the new Dark Bird album that was Backwards, released on Fuzzed Up and Astromoon Records. The tracks were For All to See, and before that, Black Holes. Great album, great vibe. Love it. Before that, we had Water Damage with Real 27 India Slay Return from their recently released Instruments out on Cardinal Fuzz Records. And now we're going to move on to the latest from The Cosmic Dead, their album Beyond the Beyond. This is Further. Enjoy.

WRIR LP 97.3 FM Richmond. You're tuned in to the Sunrise Ocean Bender. And you just heard two from a ripping new release from Warp Transmission. That album is Excess Currents. And you heard Intro Resin Rally, followed by Smokescreen Transmitter. That album is out now on Echodelic Records and Dirty Filthy Records. Excellent release. As was the one we heard before that, from the Cosmic Dead, that was Further from Beyond the Beyond. Another excellent, lengthy, heavy psych track. Always love those. And that was out on Heavy Psych Sounds Records. And now we are moving our way into the first rainbow song of the evening, dedicated to Judd Proctor. This is Stargazer. Enjoy. Enjoy.

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All right. Before the break, you heard two from Mantra Machine from their new album, Echoes Forest, self-released. Those tracks were Antenna, followed by the titular Echoes Forest. And before that, we had Risen Sabotage. That song was Revived. Very interesting story with that one. It is a new song released from this band, this psychedelic stoner rock band from Kyiv, Ukraine. And it was supposed to be on an album released 10 years ago and is just now seeing the light of day. Very cool stuff. Anyway, we're going to circle back to some more of that new Cosmic Dead. This is Aurora from the newly released Beyond the Beyond. Enjoy.

right. You just heard our second and final rainbow track of the evening, dedicated in memory of Judd Proctor. That was A Light in the Black from their classic album Rising, released in 1976 on Polydor Records. We've got about 9 minutes left in the show. Two more tracks. Was hoping I would get in another Rainbow song, but this outro will have to suffice. This is Rainbow Cloud by Nee Moya from the recently released Dream, Oh Dream, Show Me the Way. And before I sign off, I figured I'd say a few more words about Judd and, you know, the fond memories I have of him. Like I said at the beginning of the show, he was probably one of the first 10 people I met at WRIR, was always popping in during my midday board op shift, which I believe was on Wednesdays at the time, back in 2012. And was all... immediately struck me as just an all-around great guy, extremely friendly, clearly very passionate about bringing LGBT history to the airwaves. And I always found that very admirable. And he's a great example of something that I've been thinking about in recent years as I have developed my own interests in very specific types of history, which is that when you develop that kind of interest, it makes you want to spread all of these things that remain unseen in the official narratives, let's call them, of history that we experience throughout our lives in school and elsewhere. And I guess all that is to say, I think that Judd was a great example of how to be an excellent ambassador for the events and people and legacies that you hold near and dear in the world. So thank you, Judd, for all of your contributions here at WRIR and elsewhere. Anyway, let's get back to the music. Once again, this is Nee Moya with Rainbow Cloud from the newly released Dream, Oh Dream, Show Me the Way. And we're going to follow that up with The Future Death of Mr. Cable. Be sure to stay tuned for a re-airing of The Mix Room coming up next, and be sure to tune back in next week, same time, same place, for Altered Circuitry Rewired, where I will be digging into the new Boards of Canada album Inferno for its first time post-release, and probably its... I don't know. I don't know how many shows I've done that have basically revolved around that album now, even before it was released. So there is that. But anyway, let's get back to the music.

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Welcome to the Mix Room. This is Mix Room Volume 15. DJ EOS, live in the mix tonight. We got DJ Sly Fox in the mix right now. 2 hours set tonight. Again, Mix Room Volume 15. 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

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That's my neighborhood. Churchill.

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Let me know where you're going to be at tomorrow. Not tomorrow. Later on today. First Friday. I'm going to be on Broad Street. The Art Walk.

Again, thank you all for tuning in. Mix Room Volume 15. It has been a pleasure. Another volume in the book. Again, Neighborhood Wide Web up next. So stay tuned.

0: Welcome to Neighborhood Wide Web. Tonight we are doing a sort of artist spotlight. Obviously the first 27-ish minutes have been just one long song from The Dimmest Bulb, titled Tangential to It All. Up next, we are going to hear more from them. I would say that I am spotlighting this person because of many reasons. There are many reasons to spotlight this person. However, the actual reason is because I am very low on time. And they make long songs. Long songs that I love and want to play, but long songs. So please enjoy more of this after these messages.
1: 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Yeah, those are just some of the things that make you an original. Those are also the things that make WRIR an original too. 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Richmond will always be WRIR's home, of course, but now we have a new address, an address that puts us shoulder to shoulder with the city we love and serve, that makes us more accessible, that puts us street level with our listeners, that makes it easier for bands to perform live in our studio, and helps us teach even more people how to be broadcasters. 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

0: That was lowered. Rhizomera. R-H-I-Z-O-M-E-R-A. However that would be pronounced. I'm going to go with Rhizomera. Rhizomera. And then Sam's theme and The Lady in the Curtains, all by the Dennis Bulb as well. More from the Dennis Bulb after these messages. I hope tonight is very chill for you, as it is quite chill for me here in the studio, hopefully. Otherwise, it's not very appropriate for the music, the environment in the studio. I guess I'll let you know right here. Yeah, it's about what I expected. More of the Dennis Bulb after these messages.
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revolution of mirrors, watercolors, and apocryphastasy. Apocryphastasy, I think, would be the pronunciation on that. And what you're hearing under me is after closing all again by the dimmest bulb. This song is going to play us out. Good night.

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Well, hey out there, my little ghouls and goblins. It's so nice to be back with a new show. It's been a while. Tonight's theme is new power metal or power metal adjacent songs for the first half of 2024. So without further ado, let's get into it with Gods in Decay by Unleash the Archers.

0: I totally wrote it. Wasn't it hilarious? Who cares? She's dumb anyways. Yeah, funny, right? What post? That's so mean. Did they really write that about me?
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0: 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Alright, what did you just hear in that first set? Mago de Oz with Luna de Sangre. Feuerschwanz with Memento Mori featuring Lord of the Lost, Chris Harms. Before that, Drunken Whale by Pirate Hymn, Thornbridge's Island of My Memories, Sonata Arctica with Dark Empath, and we began the set with Unleash the Archers and Gods in Decay. Next up, after this message, Vampire Thrill by Holy Dragons.
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2: Brought to you by RAIN and this

Yeah, I know. That doesn't fit in with the theme at all. I know. I don't care. This song by these scrappy Irish kids has been stuck in my head for weeks, and I am hoping by playing it for this show, it gets out of my head. Or, I mean, I don't know. It sticks around. It's pretty great. We're all bouncing, right? Yeah. Anyway, that was the spark. And I am One Hit Wanda. 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Again, my thanks. Before the spark was Scanners, Warriors of Light, then Region with Dragonfly Free, a song and band whose name I cannot even read because I think it's in Cyrillic. But it was a good song, huh? Yeah. If you want to, like, go to my playlist at WRIR.org on this Unicorn Power blog post and copy the name of that song and maybe put it in Google Translate, you could comment on the blog post and tell me what the song title is. I think it's Russian, I think. Before the cool Russian song, there was Freedom Calls, Big Bang Universe, Anubis with Devour, and that set started with Vampire Thrill by Holy Dragons. Ah, yes, my favorite time on a Friday morning when we call upon our Dark Daddy the Devil to crack open the back door to hell so that we may crawl in and party with all the cool kids in honor of anybody who has a birthday this week. So, let us light the black candle, join hands across the ether, and make some musical offerings to our dear Lucifer Morningstar. Let us begin with Dead Hordes Ride from Hell by Arcane Tales.

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We're wrapping up our birthday party in Hellset, as is custom in these lands, with Lords of Black, Let the Nightmare Come. Before that, Storm Hunter's Reaper. The Median Chronicles brought us The Thing in the Crypt. Then there was Hammer King with The Devil Will I Do, Manticora, and Demon Day, Alterium's Drag Me to Hell, and the set began with Dead Horde's Ride from Hell by Arcane Tales. Let us press on here in the dead of night, or the wee hours of the morning, whichever you prefer to call this time. We're going to play some Nocturna, Creatures of Darkness. You know, a song dedicated to all you folks listening to me right now.

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1: 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I'm One Hit Wanda, your hostess with mostest here on this Friday morning, bringing you new power metal for the first half of 2024. You just heard Throne of Thorns with Atomic Retribution. Before that, An Planeta Subnormal by El Reino Renardo. Achilles with Into the Shadows, Dragon Force's Killer Queen. I just saw Dragon Force in Silver Spring not that long ago. It was amazing. Highly recommend a Dragon Force show. Back to telling you what songs you heard. Balance of Powers, Rage of Ages, Perseus with Strange House, and Nocturna's Creatures of Darkness, which if you're up listening to this, you are a creature of darkness. Here you go, more songs. Let's talk. Here's The Light of Dawn by Concerto Moon.

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Thanks for hanging out with me while we listen to some new power metal from the first half of this year here on 97.3. 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Yeah, that's where we are. Alrighty, I just want to play music for the rest of the time. I'll break in a little bit before the very end of the show, but if you want to know what I'm playing now or what I just played, just check out the blog post, wrir.org. Unicorn Power is the show. All the songs that I'm playing are going to be there for you. So please, please check that out. And also, while you're there, check out all the other cool shows we have in the archives. So many good shows. All right, enough yammering. Back to the music.

again, thanks so much for listening. Really appreciate it. 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The show's called Unicorn Power. I've been One Hit Wanda. It's been fun listening to new power metal from 2024 with you all. Hope you stay tuned for the Friday Breakfast Blend with my pal, Anna C. Gonna leave you with just two more songs and the new alarm that I've set on my phone. I hope it wakes you up as jarringly as it does me. Happy Friday. Have a great weekend. Let WRAR be the soundtrack to whatever you're doing.

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2: Good morning. Sorry for that abrupt ending there. Forgive me. It is 6 a.m. on this Friday morning, and you are listening to WRIRLP 97.3 FM, Richmond Independent Radio. I am Jay. I am here to do a special episode of Life is Mixtape. Today's show is called 8 for 8 because I'm featuring only 8 bands. 8 bands and only 8 bands between now and 8 o'clock, hence 8 before 8. So we're going to play Sonic Youth and Lime Garden and Choir Boy and Early Years and PJ Morton and Francis of Delirium, Nation of Language, and The Cure for the next 2 hours here on an 8 before 8 edition of Life is a Mixtape. Let's kick it off with our theme song.

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Good morning, lovely humans. It is Friday morning. It is 6:30. It's gorgeous out. It's going up to 92 today, 94 tomorrow, 90-something on Sunday. No rain in the forecast. Yeah, it's going to be hot. It's going to be dry. And and we're going to love it. I don't know. Anyway, I'm Jay. This is Life is a Mixtape, a special edition of Life is a Mixtape today called 8 Before 8. I'm playing only 8 bands between now and 8 o'clock. And in that opening half-hour set, you heard all 8 of them, starting with The Cure, you just heard. Pardon me, I have a terrible frog in my throat. That's the perils of an early morning show. In any case, you just heard Primary from their album Faith, which came out in 1981, which is 45 years ago. Wow. Incredible. Great song. Nation of Language before that, one of my favorite bands. I've seen them in concert a couple of times here in Richmond. They're a Brooklyn band doing that synthy thing, borrowing a little from New Order, a little from Depeche Mode, and then making it their own. That song's called Weak in Your Light from the album Strange Disciple. Francis of Delirium before that. I'm incapable of writing a bad song, I think. Her name is, I just committed it to memory and then I forgot it. It is Jana Barich. She's from Luxembourg. And she spent her youth playing the French horn and the banjo, which it's almost a cliche at this point that is a natural path to indie rock stardom. But anyway, at some point, she started writing her own songs, built the band Francis of Delirium, and the rest is indie rock history. She did a song called First Touch from her album Lighthouse. PJ Morton before that, New Orleans soul singer and highly decorated, more than 20 Grammy nominations. I think he's won 6. Great voice, a lot of soul. That was a song called Good Morning. The early years before that with The Gift from their brand new album, Modern Moonlight. That's a band that could sort of be the house band here at WRAR. They've only put out 3 albums in like 20 years. But their songs are very accomplished at least by my reckoning. But you know, they don't have a huge fan base or anything, but they're really, really talented. Definitely a band that is underrepresented, if you will. Choir Boy before that, some dream pop, a song called Two Lips from their album Passive with Desire. Lime Garden, who I've been playing a lot of lately, and I said recently that their new album, I could play like any song off it, and I played one from their new album just then. That's called All Bad Parts. And we kicked it off with Sonic Youth, a genre up onto themselves, with the song Cool Thing from Goo. So that's who I'm playing today. The Cure, Nation of Language, Francis of Delirium, PJ Morton, The Early Years, Choir Boy, Lime Garden, and Sonic Youth. Here on Life is a Mixtape on 97.3 WRIR. If you want to give me a call, it's 804-649-9737. 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Otherwise, just keep listening. All right. Once again, here's Lime Garden. This song's called Surf and Turf.

Thank you so much for listening to Life is a Mixtape here on 97.3 WRIR. I am Jay. That is the band Choir Boy. Some lovely dream pop there. That came out 10 years ago. That was a single they released called Sunday Light. Nation of Language for that with their I guess you could say, breakout song. It was certainly the first song that attracted my attention, and that's off their debut album, Introduction, Presence, and it's called On Division Street. And as someone who lived in New York for many years, that caught my ear. And the little synth riff there is one of my favorites. So I hope you like that too. And we kicked that set off with a song called Surf and Turf from Lime Garden. That is a single that they released as well. Today's show is called 8 Before 8 because I'm playing only 8 artists between now and 8 o'clock. And you just heard 3 of them. And we're going to get back to it. One of the bands is The Cure. If you've been listening, you know that I've been in search of a new band to feature during every show. And I think I've decided on The Cure. And since I'm doing an 8 Before 8 today, I have to include The Cure, right? So we're going to get 4 songs from The Cure today, which will be great. And that includes this next song. This is A Caterpillar.

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1: Hey, put that phone down. All right, this is Life is a Mixtape here on WRIR-LP 97.3 FM, Richmond Independent Radio. So glad that you are listening today. So glad that I am here playing music. I am Jay, and today's show is a special edition called 8 Before 8, where I'm featuring only 8 bands. 8 bands and 8 bands only. On that set, you heard 4 of them, including PJ Morton, who did that last song, Sell My Soul. He's a New Orleans soul artist, put out lots of music, and I only recently discovered him, and so I assume that, I don't know, maybe we're discovering him together. Anyway, I hope you like that song. Sonic Youth before that, just tearing it up with Silver Rocket from Daydream Nation. Francis of Delirium did Modern Madonna off her brand new album, Run, Run, Pure Beauty. And we kicked it off with The Cure, with The Caterpillar from the album The Top. All right, that's what you heard. So you're going to keep hearing those bands between now and 8 o'clock. So I hope they're bands you like. They're bands I like. And for whatever that's worth. Anyway, let's get back to it. We're going to play the early years. This song is called All Ones and Zeros.

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2: Thank you so much for listening to Life is a Mixtape here on 97.3 WRIR. I am Jay. You just heard The Cure. Here's a few facts about The Cure, provided by The Cure. So I have to trust that they are accurate. So the band played its first show in 1978, 48 years ago. They've played, by their reckoning, about 1,500 concerts since. They've released 13 albums, several concert films, some live albums. 13 original albums, and then some live albums. Sorry. More than 40 singles and a couple of box sets. They were inducted into the Rock and Roll Hall of Fame in 2019. And over the years, they have had 13 different members. So there. Anyway, there you have it. I played the song from them, Close to Me, from the album The Head on the Door. Francis of Delirium before that with It's a Beautiful Life. That's a single from them, a recent single from them. Nation of Language did Wounds of Love off the album A Way Forward. And I kicked that set off with All Ones and Zeros by the band, the early years off their self-titled album. So there you have it. It's an 8 before 8 edition of Life is a Mixtape today. Only 8 bands between now and 8 o'clock. So most cases, you'll hear 4 songs from each band. I think in one case, you'll only hear 3 because time may not allow. So anyway, I had the idea for this show years ago. Because I realized that not everybody hears the full 2 hours of every show, or it's not likely that you do. So I thought, well, if you at least hear a half an hour of the show, then you'll hear all 8 bands. And if you're there for more than that, then you get to do a somewhat deeper dive into each band. So that seemed like a fun idea. I hope you're enjoying it. I hope you like the idea. Like I said, you can always call me at the station. Say hello, 804-649-9737. Got a great call from a longtime listener earlier. Always great to hear from him. And if you want to call or hit me up on Instagram at DJAY973 or make a comment on the blog at WRIR.org, any of those things. Or if you're driving, you can just listen. How's that? All right, we're going to get back to it. This is Lime Garden. This is called Cross My Heart.

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1: All right. Thank you so much for listening to Life is a Mixtape this morning. Beautiful, beautiful morning. It was light already at 5:30. It goes on for about 2 months where it's light that early, and I just love it. You know, when I get up at 5 o'clock to get ready for the show, it's just so nice to drive here and it's light out and just to look out our big front window and see blue sky and all of it. It's just great. So I don't know what the exact temperature is right now, but I know it's going up to the low 90s today and all weekend. So it's going to be a hot one. Stay cool. But you're already cool, right? You listen to WRIR. That makes you cool by definition. All right, you just heard a band called Choir Boy. They're out of Salt Lake City, and they're a dream pop band, if that wasn't obvious. A lot of their songs are centered around toxic masculinity and oppressive religions. They are from Utah, so where, you know, the Mormons are all powerful, if you will. And so I'm sure that it's a reaction to that. Anyway, I think their music is beautiful, and I hope you agree. That song was called Leave Me Be, and that's off their album called Passive with Desire. Sonic Youth before that, a live version of Bull in the Heather. Prior to that, we heard that great soul song Move. That was Daryl Walls and PJ Morton. PJ Morton is one of our featured artists today. And then we kicked that set off with Lime Garden, who are incapable of writing a bad song. That is Cross My Heart. All right. Oh, my gosh. We got only time for two more sets of music, so let's get back to it. One of our eight bands today is one of my favorite bands, Nation of Language. They're a Brooklyn synth band, and I'm going to play a song called This Fractured Mind.

0: Wake up every other Saturday to an eclectic blend of ambient, experimental, electronic, new age, jazz, and beyond. 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
1: All right. Thank you so much for listening to Life is a Mixtape here on 97.3 WRIR. You just heard the band Choir Boy for the fourth time today. That's right. It's an 8 before 8 episode of Life is a Mixtape, so I'm only playing 8 bands, which means in most cases you'll hear them 4 times. Before that, we heard The Early Years with a song called So Far Gone. Limegarden, before that, they're a Brighton band who describe what they do as wonk pop. I think that's a little self-deprecating, but I'll take it. That song was called Sick and Tired. That was a single they came out with in 2021. And we kicked that set off with Nation of Language doing This Fractured Mind. All right, we don't have a whole lot of time left, and I got a lot of music still to play. So I don't know what I'm going to do. I cannot change the space-time continuum. So we may get one song cut off from this set, for which I apologize. All right, for one last time today, here is Sonic Youth.

Thank you so much for listening to Life is a Mixtape here on WRARLP 97.3 FM, Richmond Independent Radio. We have time for one more song, and then we're into Democracy Now. Have a great weekend, y'all.

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1: We have proved once and for all that there is no such thing as progressive except for Palestine. I will fight for health care, not bombs. To abolish ICE. And to unrig this economy once and for all.
0: A former U.S. Army surgeon who volunteered in Gaza is one step closer to winning a seat in Congress representing New Jersey. We'll speak to Dr. Adam Hamawi, who won the Democratic primary on Tuesday. He's also known for saving the life of U.S. Senator Tammy Duckworth when she was serving in Iraq, her legs blown off. We'll speak to also the prominent streamer and leftist commentator Hassan Piker, who was just banned from traveling to Britain. He's an outspoken critic of Israel and Britain's support of the genocide in Gaza.
2: The British government, instead of listening to the demands being made, being made by the masses, have decided to increase the repression. That's what they're. The way that they think they can deal with this problem. They think they can silence us. They think they can silence you. They think they can just jail and punish dissidents and hope that it goes away.
0: Britain also banned Cenk Uygur of the Young Turks, who happens to be Hassan Piker's uncle. Piker's also facing a possible U.S. investigation for joining a solidarity trip to Cuba. And we'll talk to him about the divide within the Democratic Party over Israel and other issues. All that and more coming up. Welcome to Democracy Now!, democracynow.org, The War and Peace Report. I'm Amy Goodman. Senate Republicans have rammed through a $70 billion budget reconciliation package to fund Trump's immigration crackdown through 2029. This is in addition to the $170 billion already approved for ICE and Border Patrol last year as part of Trump's so-called One Big Beautiful Bill. Alaska Senator Lisa Murkowski was the sole Republican to vote against the bill early Friday morning. The legislation does not include language that would permanently bar the Trump administration from creating a $1.8 billion slush fund for Trump's MAGA allies, a ban that was backed even by some Republicans. The legislation now heads to the House. This comes as detained immigrants continue to raise alarm over the inhumane, unsanitary, and dangerous conditions they face in ICE jails nationwide amidst a record number of deaths in ICE custody since Trump's return to office. At least 18 immigrants have died in ICE custody since the beginning of the year alone. Meanwhile, the Washington Post reports ICE plans to stop reporting deaths of immigrants that occur within 30 days of being released from custody. Israeli attacks across Lebanon have killed at least six people so far today, despite the announcement of an extension of the U.S.-brokered so-called ceasefire. The agreement between Israeli and Lebanese diplomats seeks to create zones inside Lebanon in which Hezbollah operatives would be banned. Hezbollah has not been part of the negotiations, which the group's leader, Naim Qassem, has rejected as a farce. On Thursday, Qassem also warned of more retaliatory attacks unless Israel agrees to a comprehensive ceasefire and withdraws from southern Lebanon. Over 3,500 people have now been killed, more than 10,000 injured in Israeli strikes on Lebanon since early March. Meanwhile, U.S. lawmakers have voted down a resolution seeking to block U.S. military support for Israel's assault on Lebanon. On Thursday, 91 House Democrats joined nearly all Republicans in a vote of 324-92 to defeat the resolution authored by Michigan Congressmember Rashida Tlaib, who forced the vote over what she called Israel's genocidal war on Lebanon. Iran's Islamic Revolutionary Guard Corps says there will be no peace in the region until Israeli forces withdraw from Lebanon and has reaffirmed its support for Hezbollah. This comes as the World Food Program warns millions of people face acute hunger due to soaring costs and shortages of fuel and fertilizer due to the closure of the Strait of Hormuz. The UN agency warns the crisis has pushed an additional 2.5 million people in Somalia, 1.3 million people in Sri Lanka, and 2.3 million in Afghanistan into acute food insecurity. In the Gaza Strip, Al Jazeera reports a Palestinian family of five was burned alive as they slept in their beds when Israel bombed their home in Gaza City overnight. They were among nine people killed in the attack. This is a Palestinian man who lost his daughter and his two grandchildren.
3: The war did not end. It is a hoax. The war did not end. They are fooling people. Nothing ended. They are martyrs every day. They are martyrs in all places in Gaza every day. What war ended? The war ended from one side only.
0: Since October, when Israel agreed on paper to a U.S.-brokered ceasefire with Hamas, it's killed nearly 950 Palestinians in near constant attacks on Gaza. Nearly 3,000 others have been wounded in that time. The Trump administration's begun dismantling the Ocean Observatory's initiative, a network of ocean floor sensors that collect critical data on marine ecosystems, ocean currents, and the climate crisis. The National Science Foundation said this week it'll decommission more than 900 deep-sea sensors installed a decade ago. Its closure was recommended by the Heritage Foundation Project 2025 playbook for Trump's presidency. Scientists warn the move will severely degrade efforts to monitor changing climate patterns and could negatively affect weather forecasting and extreme weather alerts. The Trump administration's proposed rule changes to the Federal Register that would give the president and his political appointees far more power to decide how billions of dollars of scientific research grants are awarded. Draft regulations released by the Office of Management and Budget would give partisan political appointees oversight over how grants are awarded to scientists researching everything from vaccine safety to LGBTQ plus health to the climate crisis. Trump appointees would also have the power to terminate active projects and could limit international scientific collaborations. The American Association for the Advancement of Science condemned the proposed rule as a brazen power grab and said it would make future discoveries less likely. The Union of Concerned Scientists warned, quote, it could also give politically connected industries a functional veto over research that might reveal risks associated with products and practices. The White House has announced funding for construction of what would be the first new U.S. coal plants in 13 years. On Thursday, President Trump announced $700 million in new federal funding for the coal industry during an Oval Office gathering with Republican governors and cabinet members.
4: If you look at China, if you look at so many of the successful countries, they're using coal. If you look at some of the real great failures countries, they're using wind. Just keeps blowing, and puts you right out of business.
0: This week's attorneys general from seven states sued the Trump administration over its efforts to cancel a major offshore wind lease off the coast of New York. President Trump appeared to struggle to remain awake during his appearance in the Oval Office Thursday, closing his eyes for extended periods of time, and at one point slumping in his chair at the Resolute desk. It's the latest in a series of public events where Trump appeared to doze off in full view of the White House press corps. On Wednesday, Secretary of State Marco Rubio testified to a House committee that he'd never seen President Trump fall asleep. That prompted California Congressmember Ted Lieu to accuse Rubio of lying to Congress. who then played video from a December cabinet meeting where Rubio praised Trump's leadership while the president appeared to sleep.
5: You are literally talking about issues of war and peace, and Donald Trump is sleeping right next to you.
6: No, he's not.
5: If Donald Trump cannot stay awake at these important meetings where the cameras are rolling, imagine what he's like when the cameras are not there. So I'm going to ask you, have you been at classified meetings where Donald Trump has fallen asleep or had trouble staying awake?
6: I've never been at any meeting where, and the things you're showing me now, he was not falling asleep.
0: The online prediction markets platform known as Kalshi has reported the disgraced former Republican Congress member George Santos to federal authorities on suspicion of insider trading. Two sources familiar with the investigation say Kalshi contacted the Commodity Futures Trading Commission and the Department of Justice after Santos placed bets on whether or not he would attend the State of the Union address last February. Santos bet against his own attendance after posting this video to his hundreds of thousands of social media followers.
7: I'm going to be there for the State of the Union in the gallery, guys. Just chill, trolls, chill, okay?
0: Santos was expelled from Congress in 2023 and pleaded guilty last year to wire fraud, identity theft, lying to Congress, stealing money from campaign donors, and fraudulent unemployment claims. He was released from federal prison in October after President Trump commuted his seven-year sentence. It's not clear whether Santos will face new criminal charges. This comes after President Trump lashed out at prominent politicians who've sought to regulate or ban Kalshi and similar platforms. Writing on his Truth Social site after Minnesota last month became the first state to ban prediction markets, Trump called Governor Tim Walz scum, along with Chris Christie, Letitia James, and J.B. Pritzker. Trump added, quote, "Other countries are after this new form of financial market, and we want to remain at the top. Likewise, and even more importantly, where we're currently the crypto, Bitcoin, etc. capital of the world, other countries are trying to diligently replace us in that capacity, but we won't let that happen," Trump wrote. Democratic lawmakers are urging the Trump administration to scrap a proposal making it easier for 401ks and other retirement plans to offer investments in cryptocurrency, private equity, and so-called alternative assets. In a letter to the Labor Department, Senators Elizabeth Warren and Bernie Sanders and Congressmember Bobby Scott warned, quote, "This would strip long-held investor protections from retirement savers and encourage the use of more risky, complex, and expensive investments. The proposed rule is harmful to American workers," they wrote. In California, voters in the city of Monterey Park have approved a measure that permanently bans the construction of new data centers, defeating a proposal to build a massive new artificial intelligence site near a residential neighborhood. It's the first time a municipality has banned a data center through a direct ballot initiative. This comes as new research from the UN University warns that by 2030, global data centers are projected to consume 945 terawatt hours of electricity, or nearly triple what Pakistan, Bangladesh, and Nigeria consume annually combined. The report also finds data centers' water footprint will equal the basic annual domestic water needs of all 1.3 billion people in sub-Saharan Africa. In New Jersey, Republican Congressmember Tom Kaine Jr. won an uncontested primary election on Tuesday, even though he has not been seen in public in over 3 months. Kaine's campaign has offered little explanation for his absence, saying only it's due to a personal medical condition that might be several more weeks before Kaine is healthy enough to return to Capitol Hill. Kaine won the endorsement of President Trump, who praised him on social media as working tirelessly, while adding, quote, "He will never let you down." Kaine has missed over 100 votes since his disappearance in early March. The House Oversight Committee has released a transcript of Pam Bondi's testimony before a closed-door session with lawmakers last month, revealing the former attorney general sought to lay responsibility for the release of the Jeffrey Epstein files at the feet of her former deputy, Todd Blanche. Blanche once served as President Trump's lead criminal defense attorney before Trump tapped him as deputy attorney general under Bondi. After Trump fired Bondi in May, Trump elevated Blanche to acting attorney general and has nominated him to permanently replace Pam Bondi. According to the transcript, Bondi said of Todd Blanche, quote, he was in charge of the process and the entire release of the Epstein files, unquote. In Peru, voters head to the polls for a presidential election Sunday that pits a leftist lawmaker against the daughter of a former dictator. Keiko Fujimori is the daughter of Peru's late ruler, Alberto Fujimori. She faces Roberto Sanchez in a runoff election for the presidency this weekend. Sanchez has proposed drafting a new constitution to replace the current document, which was created under Fujimori's government in 1993. Protesters ahead of the vote marched against Keiko Fujimori, demanding justice. This is Indira Hulika, a former Congress member and the daughter of a union leader who was killed under the regime of Alberto Fujimori.
8: Fujimorism has already captured the institutions, has already destroyed many democratic institutions, and that is why in this election, what we can choose is to give total power to Keiko Fujimori or open a path to rebuild democracy in our country.
0: A Colorado appeals court has reversed the homicide convictions of two paramedics in the 2019 death of Elijah McClain, an unarmed 23-year-old black man. McClain had been walking home from a convenience store when he was assaulted by Aurora police and put in a chokehold before paramedics administered a fatal dose of ketamine to his body. McClain went into cardiac arrest on his way to the hospital and died several days later. On Thursday, the Colorado Court of Appeals ordered new trials for the two paramedics, Peter Kachuniak and Jeremy Cooper. Kachuniak has been sentenced to 5 years in prison. Cooper avoided any prison time. And the French-Iranian artist, filmmaker, and graphic novelist, Marjane Satrapi, has died at the age of 56. In a statement, her relative said she had, quote, died of sadness after the passing of her husband, Swedish producer Matthias Ripa, last year. Tributes have poured in from around the world honoring Satrapi, whose comic memoir Persepolis, about a rebellious young Iranian girl navigating life following the 1979 revolution, became an international phenomenon. In 2024, Satrapi spoke to Democracy Now! Just after Iranians elected Masoud Pezeshkian as president.
9: All the elected representatives of this country have their hand in the blood of the Iranian people, more or less, but they have their blood at the hand. Iranian young people, women from all walks of life, they express their desire for a true secular democracy. And this regime will never change.
0: To see our interview with Marjane Satrapi, go to democracynow.org. And those are some of the headlines. Coming up, Dr. Adam Hamawi. We last spoke to him while he was volunteering as a doctor in Gaza. Now he might be heading to Congress after winning the Democratic primary in New Jersey Tuesday. And then we'll speak to the Twitch streamer, Hassan Piker. Stay with us.

0: The Harvest Man by the Corner Laughers. This is Democracy Now!, democracynow.org, the War and Peace Report. I'm Amy Goodman in New York, joined by Democracy Now!'s Juan Gonzalez in Chicago. Hi, Juan.
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0: We begin today's show in New Jersey, where Dr. Adam Hamawi beat a crowded field Tuesday to win the Democratic Party's nomination in the race to succeed retiring Congresswoman Bonnie Watson Coleman. Dr. Hamawi had the endorsement of progressives, including Senator Bernie Sanders and Congressmember Alexandria Ocasio-Cortez. Hamawi is a former U.S. Army surgeon. Democratic Senator Tammy Duckworth, who also endorsed Dr. Hamawi, said he helped save her life after her helicopter was shot down in Iraq, her legs blown off. In 2024 and 2025, Dr. Adam Hamawi volunteered in Gaza, where he treated Palestinians injured there. In 2024, Hamawi spoke to Democracy Now! From Gaza.
2: Most of my patients are children. My average patient's about 12 or 13 years old. They range from the youngest one I've taken care of is about four, and the age goes up to like mid-60s or 70s. The people, since the invasion of Rafah, we've had a lot of the hospital personnel leave because they are trying to get their families out of Rafah. Many of them have either moved there from other parts of Gaza, or they have lived there and they're trying to flee.
0: That was Dr. Adam Hamawi speaking from Gaza back in 2024. On the campaign trail, Dr. Hamawi called for the U.S. to cut off arms sales to Israel and other countries that commit gross human rights violations. He also called for an end to apartheid.

0: today. Can you talk about overall your plank and what this means and what your victory says, not only to the country, but to the Democratic Party in particular?
1: Thank you very much for having me again. Yes, I am. You know, I'm very happy about Tuesday, and I was running on something very simple: is that we should be spending on healthcare, not bombs. We should be spending on our communities here, you know, in New Jersey, in America, and not funding bombs overseas for, you know, atrocities and genocide. We should not be funding the endless wars that we're seeing. We shouldn't be funding ICE. And this was a message that people wanted to hear, that people were waiting to hear, because we see the problems that we have at home that we are ignoring. You just went through your War and Peace report, and we see that, you know, we need the billions of dollars that are being spent on these endless wars to fix our communities and to restore the democracy that seems to be being dismantled right in front of us.
2: And Dr. Hamawi, what prompted you to move from being on the front lines of medical treatment in many wars around the world to run for office?
1: So I've been working in war and disaster zones for the last 30 years. I volunteered, 2 weeks out of a year or sometimes longer, and then I come back feeling that I have given back. And I couldn't do that after coming back from Gaza. I just couldn't go back to life as usual, because what I witnessed there wasn't a war. I witnessed a level of destruction I had never experienced before. What I witnessed was really a genocide. I was taking care of the victims of it, and I couldn't stay silent. And with the restriction on foreign journalists from entering, I had a front seat view, and I felt that I had to go to my lawmakers and say, we are enabling this to happen as a country. We are using American tax dollars for this to happen. And I started advocating and going to DC, and I found that many doors were closed. People didn't even want to hear what was happening. They wouldn't even listen, whether they agreed or not. And so when this seat became open, when Bonnie Watson Coleman, our current congresswoman, said she was going to retire, I felt I had to run. I had to continue her legacy of fighting for the people, fighting for justice, and having the moral courage to stand up and make sure that we continue this fight. And as a surgeon, you know, I don't like, just putting Band-Aids on issues. I go to the source. And currently, many of the problems that we have here at home with healthcare, with education, with our infrastructure, with housing, starts in Washington. And these endless wars start in Washington. So this is where I'm going.
2: And yet you're running as the Democratic Party nominee, and the Democratic Party, especially when it comes to Gaza, to Palestinians and Israel, has really pretty much gone along with the imperial project of the United States and Israel. So I'm wondering your concerns about the Democratic Party.
1: Well, the party leadership has become disassociated with what the people want. We've seen over the last several years, as people become aware of what's happening in the Middle East, of what's happening in Israel, and our role in enabling this for decades, and the Israeli lobby's influence on our government with AIPAC. People are becoming more aware, and if the Democratic Party doesn't start paying attention to what's happening on the ground, they're going to continue to lose elections. And I think that was one of the reasons for my success, is because, you know, the people in the district are sick and tired of this. And it's not just here, but it's around the country. We want a country where we use our resources, our tax dollars, these billions of dollars that we are spending on the Department of War, $1 trillion a year. We need to be spending some of that right here at home to restore our nation, to, you know, fund universal health care like Medicare for all, to fund tuition fee public college, to rebuild our roads and bridges, to, you know, address the housing crisis. We're always told that we can't afford all these things, but we always could afford more bombs and more money for war.
0: And what do you make of the autopsy report that the head of the Democratic National Committee tried to suppress, but then after

0: After outcry was forced to release it. And there wasn't any mention of Israel, no mention of Gaza. And yet at the Democratic National Convention, I'm going to also put this question to Hassan Piker in the segment we do with him. We know what a major issue this was just at the convention alone, with delegates outside holding a sit-in for over 24 hours demanding a Palestinian American voice in the convention. Then when the autopsy comes out, it's not just that they dealt with Israel and Gaza, the occupied territories, in a certain way, but they didn't mention it at all.
1: Well, Israel is the third rail of American politics. You can't criticize Israel or else, and that has been, you know, the norm for decades. And that's falling apart now. And this is why we see these frantic gestures to try to restore it. But the reason we lost the 2024 elections is not because more people came out to vote for Trump. It was because less people came out to vote for Harris, for the Democratic Party, because it's ignoring these issues. And this autopsy report, and, you know, that needs an autopsy report as well, is how was such a big issue ignored? You know, AIPAC still has a huge influence on our politics, and we need to address that, or else we are not going to be able to move forward, and the party's not going to succeed, and is going to continue losing elections, like I said.
2: And Dr. Hamoui, I'd like to ask you about some of your the issues that you've been addressing in your campaign. You've called for tuition-free public colleges and universities. Why is this so important, and how would it be paid for? And also your view on a big issue that's arising in many communities around the United States, the proliferation of AI data centers.
1: Well, we are the richest country in the history of the world, and we are the only developed country that doesn't have universal, you know, medical care, that can't provide basic education for our youth. And we keep spending $1 trillion on war and defense. And yet, you know, when we have poor education, when we have health and bad infrastructure, I mean, these are security issues in itself. And so it seems that our focus really isn't on security. Our focus is really on profits for the corporations, and that's the military industrial complex, all these defense contractors that are making money and profiting off of war, and the billionaires who seem to be getting wealthier and wealthier. And we're told that, you know, how are we gonna afford all this? Well, if we just took a fraction of what we are spending on war and spent it on these issues that we need at home, we're going to be able to fund it. You know, we're spending $1 trillion, and we are spending more than the next 9 countries combined. If we took 20%, 30% from that budget and started spending it here at home, here in New Jersey, here around the country, we'd still be number one. So we have the money. We're just not making the choices. It's a lack of political will, and it's because of all the influence that we, the corrupt influence that we have in Congress. And we need to start addressing these directly. And you know, this is what I've done. I mean, I've said I'm not going to take any corporate PAC money, not going to take any money from AIPAC, as if they would offer me anything. And we need more lawmakers that make that commitment and answer to the people, answer to constituents, and start taking care of their needs rather than these corporate interests.
0: Let me ask you, Dr. Hamoui, about your response to the right-wing attacks on your campaign as you move into the general election for Congress. You were called as a defense witness in the case, the trial of cleric Omar Abdul Rahman, who was sentenced to a life sentence in prison for seditious conspiracy for a plot to blow up New York landmarks. Can you explain what happened in that trial?
1: You know, my patriotism is clear. I have had decades of service for this country in and out of uniform. And, you know, this is just an attempt to distract from everything that I've done and bring up really that, you know, over 30 years ago, there was very few religious figures in New Jersey, New York area. I was, in a last minute carpool and was asked to testify about the events that happened during that ride. And I was called as a witness and I testified under oath. I was in the military at the time, before that and afterwards. You know, I swore an oath to defend the Constitution of the United States, and I believe in the system of laws and justice. So I went and testified about the events. I was never accused or implicated or, you know, even thought of to be any like involved in any crime at all. The reason I was such a good witness is because I was completely not involved and was never a problem at the time. I was a medical student. I went and testified in like 15 or 20 minutes in a trial that took weeks on end, and went back to class the next day. The fact that they are trying to use this to make a story just shows how desperate they are and that they have nothing else to talk about. They're ignoring my service. They're ignoring that I'm a 9/11 first responder and that I've been fighting terrorism and war and my entire life and saving lives. These are the same people that are advocating for war. These are the same people who are funding ethnic cleansing and genocide. These are the same people who are, funding the dismantling of our democracy. And this is all they have to argue with.
0: Doctor, in 2024, Senator Tammy Duckworth appeared on NBC News and advocated for your evacuation from Gaza at the time.
3: I'm alive because of Dr. Hamawi and the doctors and health, medical folks who saved me in Iraq. He was there. He took care of me when I couldn't take care of myself. But this is what he does, and this is what so many of these doctors are doing. He and his colleagues are in there providing aid, everything that they can do to help save lives there. I think he's in the European hospital. But again, this is happening. We've been helping other groups of doctors like Med Global get in and out and continue to provide aid. But he certainly is very near and dear to my heart because he saved my life 20 years ago.
0: So that was Senator Tammy Duckworth, who had both her legs blown off in Iraq, where she served. Dr. Hamawi, could you describe what happened that day? What were you doing and how did you help to save her?
1: I was a U.S. Army combat surgeon in Baghdad, and that November of 2004, a Black Hawk was shot down by an RPG. The whole crew was brought in. It was a mass casualty event, and I was one of the surgeons in the trauma bay when she came in. She was the pilot. She was the most seriously injured person in the crew. And awake, and yet still all she was asking for was about her crew, how was her crew doing. Showing the type of leadership that she had and still has in Congress. I spent several hours operating, trying to stabilize her, and also, try to save as much as I can from, her, she also had other injuries besides her legs. And a few hours after surgery, she was evacuated, and I lost touch with her for many years until I saw that she was running for Congress. And many years later, a couple of years ago in 2024, when my team was trapped while on a humanitarian mission in Gaza, she was able to pressure Israel and use the State Department and our government to be able to evacuate my team safely. So she was able to return the favor. And she was one of the first people I talked to when I decided that I wanted to run for Congress. And she encouraged and said, we need more people like you.
2: And Dr. Hamawi, I want to ask you about another doctor whose situation you're familiar with, Dr. Hussam Abu Safia, the director of Kamal Adwan Hospital in northern Gaza. The Israelis have been holding him in detention. They just extended his detention. He's in Negev prison under harsh conditions being denied his medication. Your concern about his fate and that of other disappeared doctors from Gaza?
1: Again, this is, an example of the Israeli crimes. I mean, they've targeted him. They've targeted other healthcare workers. They've shot surgeons in the operating room because they wouldn't leave their patients. And yet we continue to allow this to happen. We continue to defend Israel, despite these war crimes that are occurring. And so You know, I demand, we all should be demanding, is access to these prisoners. We should have the Red Cross, we should have a third party be able to go in there, inspect their conditions, make sure that, you know, international human rights laws and the laws of war are being respected and enforced. And yet Israel has continued to deny this. They continue to make claims about, you know, the quote war they're conducting. And yet the genocide continues, and everyone is just asking to allow third-party monitors to go on the ground and see what's going on there. And they refuse to do that. Why is that happening? Why are they refusing? Why are we allowing this to happen? And so we should be demanding that he be released. We should be demanding that all the prisoners that are being held under these conditions should also be let go, and we should restore order there. What's happening is the genocide is continuing till today. It has broken every single ceasefire it has made throughout its history and has extended this genocide to the region. We see what's happening in Lebanon, what's happening in Iran. It's the Gazification of the entire region, and what they have used in Gaza over the last 3 years, they're now doing it in villages in Lebanon and beyond.
0: Dr. Adam Hamoui, we want to thank you very much for being with us. He has just won the Democratic Party's primary representing New Jersey's 12th congressional district, former U.S. Army surgeon who volunteered in Gaza and helped save the life of now the current U.S. Senator Tammy Duckworth. Coming up, we speak to the prominent streamer and commentator Hassan Piker. He was just banned from traveling to Britain after criticizing Israel. Stay with us.

0: Dark Matter by the Corner Laughers. This is Democracy Now!, democracynow.org. I'm Amy Goodman with Juan Gonzalez. Earlier this week, the British government banned the progressive political commentators Hassan Piker and Cenk Uygur from entering the UK. They were scheduled to speak at the South by Southwest London Festival and the Oxford Union Society. The UK's Home Office said it was canceling their travel permits, quote, on the grounds that their presence in the UK may not be conducive to the public good, unquote. Both Piker and Uygur are outspoken in their criticism of Israel. Recent comments from that have drawn scrutiny include Piker saying that as a, quote, lesser evil voter, he would vote for Hamas over Israel every single time, unquote. The week prior to their ban, British Labour MP David Taylor called for Piker to be barred, saying, quote, it's shocking that South by Southwest would invite someone who's openly supported a proscribed terrorist organization and spouted these kinds of vile anti-Semitic rants to speak at their festival. With the unacceptable rise in anti-Semitism on our streets, leaving British Jews in a constant state of anxiety, Hassan Piker is clearly not conducive to the public good, he said. Hassan Piker is one of the most prominent online influencers on the left. He has millions of followers and subscribers across social media platforms. He live streams on the gaming platform Twitch for hours every day. Recently, he's drawn the ire of the Democratic Party leadership for endorsing and campaigning on behalf of progressive candidates and primaries across the country. To talk more about his ban from the UK, his views on Israel, his critique of the Democratic Party and more, we're joined by Hassan Piker from his home where he streams in West Hollywood, California. Hassan, welcome to Democracy Now! Can you start off by responding to this ban on you? And Cenk is your uncle, is that right? Cenk?
1: Yes.
0: Uygur, on what this means. In fact, you're going to virtually participate in the Oxford debate anyway, right?
1: Yeah. I was also supposed to, first of all, thank you for having me. It's a real honor to be on the show. I'm basically listening to the show a lot earlier than I normally would, because I usually do that in my morning routine. So Cenk and I were supposed to participate at the Oxford Union. We were supposed to do different panels at South by Southwest. I was also supposed to have a conversation with Jeremy Corbyn and Zach Polanski, the leader of the Green Party. And I also had another talk set up with former Greek finance minister Yanis Varoufakis. Cenk was supposed to travel to the UK with his family, and he was stopped at the airport, and he found out that his visa had been rescinded and that he could not get on the plane. So I ended up checking my visa as well and found out that my visa was also revoked. Now, I find what the British government did here to be objectionable. I find it to be disgusting. I also find it to be terrifying. I think it's a terrifying prospect for the future of Western liberal democracies. The fact that a country that has in the past harbored much more radical thinkers than myself to completely drop all pretext that they care about free expression instead of protecting it is, I think, a sign of the times. I think it's a sign that we're moving down we're headed down a very different, dare I say, fascist direction in the Western world.
2: And this is happening, Hassan, under a Labour government in Britain, especially given Britain's particular role when it comes to Israel and Palestine being the primary imperial power that allowed the creation or promoted the development of the State of Israel.
1: Yeah, absolutely. There's definitely a lot of culpability. That extends far beyond the Balfour Declaration. And the British government has been coordinating with the Israeli government The Royal Air Force has been conducting surveillance missions, flying off of their Cyprus base. Keir Starmer has actually visited this base and has openly admitted that he could never say in broad daylight what the Royal Air Force is doing there. Starmer has also invited Isaac Herzog, who has been mentioned in the ICC and the ICJ court cases against both Israel and Israeli officials, like former Defense Minister Yoav Gallant and current Prime Minister Benjamin Netanyahu. So the fact that England extends a red carpet to war criminals and collaborators of war criminals that have played a role in the genocide of the Palestinians, but then critics of Israel are considered to be real threats, significant threats to public safety, is preposterous. But once again, I think this is a real warning. Just as the prescription of Palestine action and the mass arrests that have taken place of pensioners in the UK that have demonstrated in support of Palestine action was a very clear attempt by the British government to do the exact opposite of the democratic process, to refuse to listen to the very just and moral demands of the masses and instead suppress their voices and try to silence them through state repression is very clear that there's a terrifying direction that the UK is headed down. And yes, it is the Labour government's complicity, both in the crimes that Israel has committed, but it's also the Labour government's complicity in the acceleration towards fascism, because the next government that comes in, if it's, God forbid, a reform government, a far-right authoritarian government, they're going to overtake this exact same process, and they might not have even the restrictions that the Labour government is applying currently. So to offer them the keys of the castle in this manner is complicity. It's something that we've seen. It's appeasement. It's something that we've seen throughout history in the past, where liberals assume that they could overtake the reactionary demands coming from the right in an effort to keep control, and they ultimately fail to the fascists.
2: I wanted to ask you also about another international issue which you've been involved with, controversy of lately. You went to Cuba in March with the Nuestra America convoy, which brought activists from 33 countries and medicines and supplies to Cuba to attempt to break this economic blockade and warfare that the United States has been involved in against Cuba. But last week it was reported that the Treasury Department sent you and Medea Benjamin, founder of Code Pink, who helped organize the convoy, a request for information from the Office of Foreign Assets Control to look into possible violations. What's your response to this inquiry?
1: Yeah, so I've yet to receive a subpoena, even though Fox News claimed I received one. I have not. But I think that the news article itself was symbolic. I assume that this is less of a real inquiry and more so an opportunity for the American government to try to silence political dissent and to also criminalize activism. We were there to support the Cuban population with humanitarian aid that was necessary. And I also separately got a journalism visa as well to cover the atrocities that were taking place on the ground and to try to figure out what our government's culpability was in the economic devastation that Cubans were facing. And I mean, it was horrifying. You guys have covered this stuff extensively, but it's very clear that the Trump administration is not making it a secret that they want to prosecute all manner of political dissent, whether it be the counterterrorism initiatives implemented by Sebastian Gorka or even now lawfare by way of the Treasury Department. I think the goal here is to, once again, just like the British government, silence dissent and maybe even ultimately criminalize it. Hopefully this won't be a precedent-setting case, but we are headed down a scary path here.
0: Hassan, I wanted to play a clip of a short documentary about your trip to Cuba.
3: For years, I've wanted to visit Cuba. I wanted to learn about the problems caused by the embargo. I wanted to see a socialist society in person. Last month, I took the opportunity to go as part of a humanitarian mission to bring aid that my government won't. I'd be accompanying Progressive International alongside hundreds of others from around the world. Activists, journalists, artists, and politicians will be coming to the island by boat and plane to deliver over 40 tons of necessary supplies, food, medicine, and medical equipment.
4: All right, we're in the heart of Havana right now. One of the things that I've immediately been hit with is how beautiful the city is, but also how hollowed out it is in many ways. It looks like, I mean, some of these houses, they have the skeleton, they have the outside, but inside it looks like it's bombed out. You know, there's people living in it, but like very clearly, this is in a dire state of disrepair.
0: More indictments have been brought in this last day against Cuban leaders. Hassan Piker, did you actually deliver medical supplies? How successful were you?
1: Yes. So the humanitarian aid mission was accompanied by hundreds of other activists as well. It wasn't just medical supplies. There was, I believe, food as well. The delivery was successful, but ultimately it's a drop in the bucket. And what the Cuban population actually needs right now is oil, because oil is what runs their entire energy grid. And unfortunately, the Trump administration has very openly created a blockade, and the island's energy grid is currently still suffering. Now, there's also one aspect of this that I think adds insult to injury, and that's the reality that there is actually parts of the Cuban island that are receiving oil with regular frequency, and that is, of course, Guantanamo Bay. That's an American military base on the island of Cuba, and it's basically an old colonial outpost. And so you have the situation where 90 miles off of our coastline, you have 9 million or so people suffering. There's food shortages. People can't deliver medicine all around the island because there's simply no oil. Food is, medicine is also spoiling as well. They're just sitting in factories because there's no refrigeration. And yet, a couple miles away from Havana, you have Guantanamo Bay, where they have a McDonald's and they have American military members stationed there, and they have energy for the entire island potentially. I think this really shows the inhumanity and the juxtaposition. I feel like it's something that many Americans are completely oblivious to. If they were more aware of the crisis, that they would also find it to be morally repugnant and unconscionable. And I suspect that's part of the reason why the federal government wants to stop these kinds of actions, or at least create an environment of threats and pressure, so that other people who could also freely travel to Cuba and see what's going on for themselves, and maybe even deliver humanitarian aid themselves, think twice before they participate in something like this. I myself am unbowed, and I hope others will be too.
0: Hassan Piker, at the 2024 DNC in Chicago, 30 delegates to the convention were with the National Uncommitted Movement. Uncommitted delegates were selected in state Democratic primaries to call for an end to the Biden administration's backing of Israel's assault on Gaza. After the DNC denied their request for a Palestinian-American speaker on stage, uncommitted delegates and their allies staged a sit-in outside the convention hall. This is a clip of the co-founder of the uncommitted movement, Abbas Alawea.
5: Here is the scandal, my friends. Here is the scandal. The scandal is that there are forces within Democratic Party leadership who do not want us to talk about Palestinian human rights. But that's not sustainable. This is a watershed moment.
0: So this was a watershed moment. You actually were inside the DNC for a while before they put you out. You had a select seat there as a commentator. But can you talk about the fact, I put this question also to Dr. Hamawi, who you campaigned with, along with Dr. El Sayed, you campaigned with him also for his senatorial race. Can you talk about the autopsy report and it not talking about Israel and Gaza, though the issue took center stage at the DNC with this sit-in with people who are quite involved with the Democratic National Committee?
1: Yeah, I think to myself all the time whether this is a byproduct of incompetence or if they are totally aware that this is a major crisis, a major issue, and they're cynically trying to avoid having a conversation about it. I also had interviewed the Uncommitted Movement outside, and I had my press credentials revoked in real time while I was live broadcasting at the DNC while simultaneously being interviewed by a New York Times reporter, as a matter of fact, for my criticisms of the DNC. I was invited, but then, you know, I was, I guess, disinvited at the same time for these exact warnings that I was issuing to as many Democrats as I possibly could. It turned out those warnings were true. And yet the Democratic Party still has not learned a very important lesson, and still seemingly chooses not to listen to the demands of the masses. A similar pattern arises here that we just talked about with the United Kingdom. I feel like there's a real crisis in democracy and illiberalism in the Western world because of our complicity with war crimes and our complicity in Israel's genocide. And instead of addressing these problems, instead of solving these issues, instead of leaning into the demands of the overwhelming majority of the masses, the American government and the Democratic Party, just like the Labor Party, which is supposed to be the left representation of politics in both these countries, has decided to suppress the needs of the masses, have decided to avoid having these conversations. Having said that, however, there is an opportunity here, as you know, Adam Homowy, Chris Robb in Philadelphia, and numerous insurgent candidates that are propping up all around the country in the primary system and actually successfully defeating the establishment Democrats all around the country have created this unavoidable force, that will hopefully present a very good change within the party. And it's not just, of course, about Israel either. It's about these issues broadly. I feel like the center of power in the Democratic Party for far too long has conceded to the interests of profits, to the interests of corporations, and oftentimes placed them first, and placed the interests of the population, the people, the masses, the working class, last. Hopefully we can make a change and we can force that change, because I feel as though the party right now needs fighters. We don't have a lot of time. Fascism is here. And someone has to fight back, the way to do that is through the democratic process and allowing real democracy to take place.
0: Hassan Piker, we want to thank you for being with us, political commentator and live streamer on the Twitch platform. That does it for our show. I'll be in Tampa, Florida tonight. We'll be celebrating WMNF Community Radio at two screenings of the film Steal the Story, Please, about the history of Democracy Now! And the importance of independent media at the Sunray Cinema. 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And of course, there'll be screening beyond that. I'll be with the director, Tia Lesson. That does it for our show. Next week in Sheffield in England, and then in Belfast in Ireland, and then back to a swing through Vermont. Check our website. I'm Amy Goodman with Juan Gonzalez.

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0: 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And we'll review the new album from JPEG Mafia. 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
3: 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This week, we're celebrating the magic of music performance by digging into our archives. But first, let's review a new album from JPEG Mafia.

That is a little bit of the track Baby Girl, a single from the latest album by JPEG Mafia, Experimental Rap. Peggy to his fans and friends, Greg. What a fascinating backstory this artist has. Barrington Hendrix, known as JPEG Mafia, all one word, all caps. First broke big out of Flatbush, Brooklyn, with his debut studio album, and boy, does this date us, 2016, Black Ben Carson. This guy has just a fascinating story. He attended high school in Louisiana. He enlisted in the Air Force at age 18, served a tour of duty in the middle of the Iraq War, also spent time in Kuwait, Germany, Japan, and North Africa. I mention that because I think that kind of globe-trotting perspective is sonically something he brings to his music. Was interested since the age of 15 in music production and sampling. Fascinated by it. Wanted to be a producer first, as he says, and a rapper second, though he emphasizes I take them both seriously. I think over the course of the previous five albums, he has become one of the dominant most experimental producers in all of hip hop. It's gotten notice. He's worked with everyone from Kanye West, lending his production skills, to BTS. What is he giving us on album number 6? Highly anticipated, to say the least. Experimental Rap is the name of the record. We're going to play a track called The Ghost of Emmett Till, and we will give our opinions.

0: us a little bit of the ghost of Emmett Till from the new JPEG Mafia record, Experimental Rap. You know, he could have titled any one of his albums Experimental Rap.
1: I was going to say Truth in Advertising.
0: Yeah.
1: Yeah.
0: And is this more experimental than the others? Well, let's discuss. ADD Rap might be another way of describing JPEG Mafia's approach. He's a very skilled wordsmith. He drops all these cultural references throughout his songs and combining them in weird ways, you know, toggling between like smut and social commentary. He's serious one minute, he's like the gutter rat in the next, you know, humor and violence. I mean, juxtaposing all these ideas. There's one verse in a space of a couple of lines, he name checks Charlie Kirk, George Floyd's killer, and the woman who triggered Emmett Till's murder. This is all in the span of a few lines.
1: Well, and it's a rather vulgar reference to Kirk's murder.
0: Yes, exactly. A lot of words crammed into tight spaces, you know, and then he cranks up the speed, you know, trying to keep up with JPEG. I don't think he's a particularly versatile rapper, you know. The experimental part is really referring to the Sonics. And I've heard him in a more in previous records where he is playing different characters in his songs and his voice adjusts to that. I like that more theatrical style. Here he's kind of in one mode throughout, which is hyper speed. But as a producer and as an idea generator, he's pretty out there, and I mean that as a compliment. I don't think there are any other hip-hop artists out there who are making records quite like he is. I'm thinking like early Public Enemy or Death Grips and the way he's innovating in the sort of the Sonic universe. I mean, we're talking about Russian folk songs, heavy metal guitars, gospel choirs, you know, some wax tracks percussion, you know, the industrial music, the avant-garde noise.
1: Trap, R&B, you know, vaporwave, noise rock.
0: He's got a folk ballad with an acoustic guitar on it and frantic rapping. That's Bridges on Fire. I mean, there's these weird juxtapositions that I think are kind of entrancing. My issue here is 25 tracks, 13 of which are 2 minutes or less. I feel like some of these tracks feel unfinished to me. That they are not all completed tracks. When he does go a little more in depth and gives us fleshed out songs, the Ghost of Emmett Till is a good example. War Over Land is another one. There's a key theme that emerges. He's out there on his own. He's a total DIY artist. I can do anything I want and no one can stop me. It's sort of an album about perseverance and defiance. It's kind of in his DNA as a rapper that he is, I'm going to go against the grain. I don't care if I don't sell any records, but this is what I have to do. A track like Degenerate's Prayer, the dramatic presentation. I think when he hits, he's as good as anybody. And about half this album he hits, but the other half is like, I wish it had been a little more fleshed out.
1: I musically, I think it's fascinating. Absolutely fascinating. I wasn't bothered by the short length of many of the tracks, because I think it's a journey. It's one of the rare times I wished I could, hit a button and remove the vocals. Because, you know, as you said, everything's hyperspeed. For something that is so varied musically, he's rapping in one mode, which is fast.
0: Big downfall,
1: And wow, he is way too smart and a creative, an artist, to resort to the tiresome use of the B and N words as much as he does. To fall into that, Drake put out, 43 albums a week or two ago, right? And, I mean, we have a song about money. We have a song about yen, Japanese money. He's not against making money. He's just not going to compromise to do it. Some of these themes are really tired, Greg. I think when we played The Ghost of Emmett Till, it's one of the most gripping. And then he'll gratuitously drop a line like about kicking, you know, the cops kicked down R. Kelly's door, which actually never happened. But without any sense, any rhyme or reason why that appears in the middle of a track about police brutality.
0: Yeah.
1: I wish he had more to say, because hip hop is, 50% an art form about sonics and 50% an art form about the power of the word.
0: Well, supposedly what's happening on the streets right now, that's what you'd like to hear.
1: Yeah, right? Yeah, the power of the word. But man, if you could put him together with a great, great rapper with more inventive flow and better lyrics as producer, I'd love that. I'd like more of that.
0: That's what we thought of the new album from JPEG Mafia. As always, we want to hear from you. Leave us a voice message with your opinion on our website, soundopinions.org, so we can share it on the show. We love sharing listener calls on the show almost as much as we love to dig into our archive to share gems on the show. That's exactly what we're doing this week, finding great live performances from some of our past shows and sharing them here.
1: You are absolutely right, Mr. Cott. One of the coolest perks of doing this show is that sometimes great musicians perform for us and a few of our close friends, by which I mean our listeners. Today, we'll hear from Against Me, Drive-By Truckers, and Slater Kinney. But first, let's begin with the great Courtney Barnett. This is from our show in 2016 when Courtney performed at the Goose Island Tap Room the song Scotty Says.

0: Courtney Barnett with Scotty Says Live on Sound Opinions. Next up, Jim, we're going to do Mudhoney from Seattle.
1: Boy, that was fun.
0: We did a road trip to Seattle, and it was one of our most fun ventures, I have to say. We were at the Neptune Theater. And the band, which has been around since the late 80s, basically precursors of that, I hate to use the G word, but that G word scene that was in Seattle in the early 90s, they got there ahead of just about everybody in terms of the sound and the sensibility, basically drawing on, you know, early punk rock, precursors of punk rock, Iggy and the Stooges, you know, bands of that ilk.
1: Like
0: and
1: Sonics. The Sonics, you know, another Pacific Northwest band that had gotten there in the 60s.
0: So three of the four guys go way back in the band. Mark Arm on guitar and vocals, lead guitarist Steve Turner, the drummer Dan Peters. The new guy, he's actually been there for like 16, 17 years at this point, is Guy Madison. We sat down and talked with the band, and then they played a full set for us.
1: Man,
0: it was one of the great moments, you know, just being able to sit there and watch Mudhoney go full on for about an hour at the Neptune Theater in their home base in front of a really enthusiastic audience.
1: We also got a picture, you and me, kneeling next to the footboard that has the Super Fuzz Big Muff pedal.
0: That's right. I have those pictures. It's like, okay, now we're seeing these iconic moments of how Steve Turner got that really dirty sound on those early Mudhoney records. And you can hear some of that on the song we're going to play here. It's 1995 from their 1995 album, My Brother the Cow, from Mudhoney on Sound Opinions.

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2: 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I'm Greg Kot. He is Jim DeRogatis. 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
3: In 2015, we aired a show taped with Zola Jesus live at the Virgin Hotel in Chicago. The hotel was just opening. They wanted to do this event. I'm fascinated by her songwriting and her music. And it was all the more interesting because she grew up literally, in the middle of nowhere, a very isolated community. And she loved opera and she loved sort of gothic music and the work of David Lynch, who she'd eventually work with. He'd remix one of her songs. She was a misfit. She was very much not fitting in. And she shared that with us, and she played an excellent song called Hunger from her Taiga album. Here she is from 2015, Zola Jesus on Sound Opinions.

0: Hunger by Zola Jesus on Sound Opinions. Greg, what's next?
1: Slater Kinney is next, Jim. We were really happy to talk to them when they came back together again in April of 2015. They had been away for almost a decade, and no one thought we'd ever see this band perform together again. But there they were with a new album that sounded fantastic, and we had an opportunity to talk to them in the studio about why they got back together. Kerry Brownstein, Corin Tucker, Janet Weiss. To see Corin Tucker and Kerry Brownstein get those guitar parts together, they had that sort of weave, you know, that the Rolling Stones had back in the early days with Keith Richards and Brian Jones.
0: Or the Television Band.
1: Exactly. Those that sort of interlocking, who's the lead, who's the rhythm. They're kind of playing both of those parts. And you can really hear it on the song that we're going to play next. And then the other aspect of the band, we've now had a chance to watch Janet Weiss up close a couple of times as a drummer in our studio, and it's always a treat. One of the great drummers in rock.
0: Of course, now Janet Weiss is no longer in Slater Kinney, but here's how they sounded at the height of their powers.
1: This song was an interesting choice because it's called Get Up. It's from one of their outlier records, the Hot Rock. It's one of those records that sort of gets overlooked when we talk about the great Slater Kinney records. But I think this performs kind of subtle nuance with that interplay of the guitar and Janet Weiss's equally empathetic drumming is a revelation. Get Up from Slater Kinney on Sound Opinions from 2015.

0: Get Up from Slater Kinney on Sound Opinions from 2015. Jim, what's the next performance?
1: We've got Torres, recorded in the Jim and Kay Maybe Performance Studio at WBEZ, same as Slater Kinney. Torres was not as noisy as Slater Kinney. They're deep and intense. One of the most intense artists I think we've ever interviewed on the show, Greg. Drawing inspiration from all over the map, the Old Testament to J.D. Salinger, and talking about how music helped them confront feelings from an especially troubled childhood. It's amazingly emotional work, and I love it. They played a song from their Sprinter album from 2015. Of course, we were right there on Navy Pier, a stone's throw away from the Ferris Wheel, so naturally that's the song they played. Here it is, Ferris Wheel by Torres, live on Sound Opinions.

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1: Coming up, we'll dust off songs from Drive-By Truckers and Against Me. That's in a minute on Sound Opinions.

0: Welcome back to Sound Opinions. I'm Jim DeRogatis. He is Greg Kot. This week, we're sharing live performances from our archives that still get us excited.
1: And here's another one, Jim, that I think you and I are both very excited to share, because this was a terrific day of interview and performances from two members of Drive-By Truckers, Patterson Hood and Mike Cooley, April of 2017 at the Goose Island Tap Room. Acoustic, stripped down. You know, we've been talking in the show, it seems to be a theme, about songwriting duos. You know, Slater Kinney's got Corin Tucker and Kerry Brownstein, and Drive-By Truckers has become really a two-headed songwriting monster now with Patterson Hood and Mike Cooley. And the two of those guys up there trading some of their songs acoustically was a real treat. Hood and Cooley are both great interviews, too. Very different people. Patterson's is garrulous and, likes to explain things. And Cooley's kind of acerbic. And you can see how they are. They complement each other.
0: Well, he doesn't do a lot of interviews, so we felt really privileged to have him.
1: Absolutely. And they sounded great together. Patterson Hood played one of his most moving songs. It was he'd said that it was written in the wake of the Trayvon Martin killing and the Ferguson riots. Unfortunately, it's still even more relevant today. Mm-hmm. Delivered it with such heart and soul. Here's the track from the Drive-By Truckers' latest album as performed by Patterson Hood and Mike Cooley, What It Means.
2: So

0: Thank you.
1: What it means from drive-by truckers. Jim, we've got one more performance to highlight. What's it going to be?
2: Well, when we had Against Me come into the Jim and Kay Maybe studio, they rocked ferociously. Against Me is a band I have loved from throughout their entire career. Laura Jane Grace, when she came to visit us and talk about the band's 2014 album, Transgender Dysphoria Blues, was as frank and honest and open and inspiring about her transition as any artist ever has been. One of my favorite interviews ever on Sound Opinions. And the band is just as good as good gets. True Trans Soul Rebel, one of my favorite tracks from that album. It's got a real T-Rex kind of glam rock feel mixed with The Clash, right? Mm-hmm. I mean, like two of the best things ever, chocolate and peanut butter. Against Me on Sound Opinions. Mm-hmm.

0: against me, True Trans Soul Rebel, from a 2015 appearance here on Sound Opinions. Boy, what else have we got in those vaults, Greg?
1: There's plenty more where that came from, but for now, that wraps up this episode, and now we want to hear from you. 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
0: Mr. Cott, what's on the show next week?
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0: 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Sound Opinions is produced by Alex Claiborne, Andrew Gill, and Max Hatlam. Our business development manager is Gary Yonker, and our social media consultant is Katie Cott.

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0: My pleasure.

0: time to time, we'll be interviewing seniors whose life stories are truly inspiring or who have expertise to share on growing older in America. Today's guest checks off both of those boxes. He is retired federal judge David Tatel. He spent three decades on the nation's second highest court, the U.S. Court of Appeals for the D.C. Circuit. When he was appointed by President Clinton, David Tatel became the first blind federal appeals court judge. In 2024, he published a book entitled Vision, A Memoir of Blindness and Justice. Today, we talk to Judge Tatel about his time on the bench, his frustrations with the rightward shift of the Supreme Court, and his nearly being appointed Social Security Commissioner by President Clinton. Hello, Judge Tatel. How are you?
1: Hi, I'm fine. How are you today?
0: I'm good, and you're joining us from rural Virginia?
1: Actually, today I'm in my apartment in Washington because we just returned last night from Chicago, and so we're in D.C. today.
0: Oh, okay. Well, welcome back to town. As we know, you had a long and distinguished career as a federal judge, but you also were approached at one point by the Clinton administration about the job of Social Security Commissioner. And since we're a Social Security advocacy group, I thought we'd start there. What happened there?
1: Well, after I left the U.S. Department of Health, Education, and Welfare in mid-1979, I returned to my law firm, and one day the administration called and asked whether I might be interested in being Social Security Commissioner. I thought that was an intriguing idea, but like quite a few people at that time, my wife and I had failed to pay Social Security taxes for a lady who cleaned our house. As you may remember, several of the president's cabinet appointments failed because of what was then Nannygate.
0: Oh, yeah, Nannygate.
1: Yep, Nannygate. My wife and I immediately corrected the problem when we discovered that we too had that. We hired a tax accountant and paid the back taxes and the interest. But it just seemed to me that naming someone to be Social Security Commissioner who hadn't paid Social Security taxes on behalf of a nanny was not a particularly good idea, and so I declined. That turned out to be just fine for me because just about 6 months later, President Clinton nominated me to the D.C. Circuit.
0: So you did the honorable thing, and then it all worked out in the end. As you know, we advocate for all of Social Security, all facets of the program. The retirement benefits, of course, but also the disability benefits, or SSDI, which stands for Social Security Disability Insurance. Today, there are more than 130,000 Americans with blindness on Social Security disability. How important do you feel it is to protect that program for cuts or unnecessary hurdles?
1: Well, I think it's critical. Like most federal programs, I have no doubt that there's probably room for improvement, but the disability program is an important program, and it protects millions of Americans, including lots of blind people. So I think it's very important to preserve the program, but to make sure it's functioning accurately.
0: And before we get to your book and your career as a judge, do you have any other thoughts about Social Security and Medicare at this time, especially with a new administration and Congress taking over?
1: Yes. I worry that the courts are increasingly hostile to the enforcement of civil rights laws, mm-hmm. including the disability laws. Mm-hmm. I haven't looked at what Project 2025 says about the disability laws, the Rehabilitation Act, and Social Security payments, but I would worry about the safety of these programs with the combination of the increasingly hostile courts and this new administration.
0: Yes, and the courts are such an important factor, and we'll get to that a little bit later. In the book, you describe several workarounds that you used in order to do your job as a judge with vision impairment, most of them involving technology that allowed you to read the many documents that a judge must review. And that was all fascinating. But when you reflect back on your judicial career, did your visual impairment have any advantages in doing your job?
1: I don't think so. I do mention at one point that you know, when I was hearing a case, obviously I couldn't see the lawyers. And if there was, say, a poorly dressed lawyer on one side and fancy lawyers on the other side, there was no way that was going to influence me. But I don't think it influenced other judges either. And so I think the answer to your question, Walter, is no.
0: I am curious that you say that, though, because in the book you have an analogy to the image of Lady Justice blindfolded. And I may have misinterpreted this passage, but I thought you said you felt a little bit like Lady Justice blindfolded in that you couldn't see anyone's race or, like you said, their socioeconomic status by how they dress. So
1: it was a metaphor, nothing more, nothing less, just a metaphor about blind justice. I wasn't suggesting that I was either had an advantage or a disadvantage.
0: Okay. Well, thanks for clearing that up. I did find that part really interesting, and it's really cool to be able to talk to you about it.
1: No, I'm glad we talked about it. Glad you asked me the question. Yeah.
0: The U.S. Court of Appeals for the D.C. Circuit handled some really momentous cases when you were on the bench. Obviously, we don't have time to go into a lot of detail because people can read all about it in the book, which I encourage them to do. But which of those decisions are you proudest of or stick out the most in your mind?
1: That's a really hard question, Walter. I heard thousands of cases and wrote over 700 opinions. And there's many of them I'm proud of as I look back on my years. I guess I would say I'm especially proud of my voting rights decisions, even though they were reversed by the Supreme Court. I am very proud of their integrity. I think they were correct. I think they were the proper interpretation of the Constitution. I think my opinions did as good a job as any could to defend the constitutionality of the Voting Rights Act. In the end, the Supreme Court didn't agree with me, but that doesn't in any way diminish the pride I have in those two opinions.
0: And again, people can read all about these fascinating cases in the book, but some really major issues came before you. Everything from the rights of Guantanamo detainees to freedom of the press. I thought that that was very impressive.
1: Well, thank you. The D.C. Circuit is a fascinating court to serve on. And yes, we hear cases, you just mentioned two of them. We heard all of the net neutrality cases. At the end, some death penalty cases. In fact, I begin the book with the discussion of a death penalty case.
0: Yep.
1: It's a fascinating court to be a judge on. Never a dull moment.
0: Never a dull moment, and the stakes always seem to be pretty high. You mentioned having your decisions overturned by the United States Supreme Court. I was just wondering, when you're a judge on the circuit court and you reason your way through an opinion and a vote so carefully and thoughtfully, how do you handle that when they just come and knock it down?
1: Well, it depends on how they knock it down. Mm-hmm. When the Supreme Court is the highest court in the land and its job is to review the decisions the Constitution refers to us as inferior court judges. And if the Supreme Court disagrees with me, that's fine. That's their job. If I read a statute one way and the Supreme Court reads it another way, that's their job. If I think a Supreme Court case means one thing and the Supreme Court think it means something else, that's okay with me too. What bothered me at the end of my career on the court was the extent to which the Supreme Court was disregarding the statutes and cases that I thought were important. And being reversed on those grounds, such as in the voting rights cases, was deeply upsetting.
0: And what do you say to those of us who are concerned about the direction of the Supreme Court? Does the right-wing majority make it impossible for true progress for at least one generation, if not more, because they can either make law themselves or strike down the law? I mean, effectively make the law.
1: I never use the word impossible. I think we are facing trying times in terms of preserving the separation of powers in our constitutional system. I worry about that. And I get asked this question, Walter. I've been speaking a lot at law schools mm-hmm. in the aftermath of the book, and many students ask me the question you just asked. And my answer to them is, our nation is built on the rule of law, and we need lawyers and good lawyering now more than ever. Mm-hmm. And I tell these young lawyers, yes, you're probably going to lose more cases now than you used to, but if you walk away from it, you're going to lose them all. And the most important thing now is to have cases teed up with the best possible lawyering and do what we can to preserve the checks and balances in our system here.
0: Well, that's a considered answer, Judge. Thank you. Not surprising. You essentially say in the book that you have become a better person as you've gotten older. And since we are a seniors advocacy group, and I suspect most of our audience is older, what did you mean by that? And do you think there's some wisdom in there for others?
1: I spent much of my life covering up my declining sight when I was young and not talking about it when I was obviously blind, the years I used a cane. Writing the memoir gave me an opportunity to think deeply, Walter, about my experience with blindness. And although, as I look back on it, I understand why young David Tatel did what he did. I think especially as I matured and became a practicing lawyer and even more important, the head of the Office of Civil Rights and then a federal judge, I look back on that and I wish I had been more forthcoming about it. But I was covering up, finding ways to get around my blindness and not acknowledge it. I thought I was the only one doing that, but it turns out that's not the case. It turns out that lots of people have had the experience I have. And in a way, I now hope that this book maybe provides some comfort to people who are going through what I do and help them understand that they can acknowledge their disability, whether it's blindness or deafness or whatever. I think we are all better people if we do it. And also, by the way, I think we're better advocates for people with disabilities if we acknowledge it and defend the statutory rights that we have.
0: I was thinking the same thing, that there are people, including seniors, who may be suffering hearing loss, and they may be in denial about it. And I was wondering if this book or your story might help them.
1: Well, I hope it will. That's not why I wrote the book. I get hundreds of emails from people who I don't know who have read this book and say, vision tells my story too. And I did not know that until I wrote this book. I hadn't understood that until I read all these emails that have come in. But yes, I hope people who are having trouble acknowledging their disabilities, and there's lots of good reasons why people wouldn't do that, I hope they read this book and realize that they can do that. I hope it inspires them to be more forthcoming and as difficult as it can be. If that happens as a result of this book, I will feel very glad that I wrote it.
0: And we will be happy to see that happen too for any of the readers.
1: Thank you.
0: How did you know, Judge, that it was time to retire? Do you have any wisdom or advice for others with satisfying careers who are wrestling with that issue?
1: Well, the federal judge is pretty unique because we have lifetime appointments.
0: Right.
1: And there was nothing requiring me to retire. I could stay a federal judge as long as I could do the job. And also, there's this wonderful option of senior status, which I did take, which allows you to cut back a little bit on your work. So I didn't face the same challenges in making a retirement decision that others do. It wasn't forced on me. It was totally voluntary. And there were a couple of reasons. One is I loved the job, Walter. I loved it up until the day I retired. Mm-hmm. Best job I ever had. But I wanted to retire at the top of my game. There are too many examples of federal judges or other judges or even non-judges who stay too long. And I didn't want to be one of them. Also, I became, in the last half dozen years on the court, increasingly concerned about the Supreme Court and the way it was deciding its cases. And as a lower federal court judge, I was bound by those decisions. My obligation under my oath of office was to apply them. And applying those decisions became increasingly difficult to me, both because I thought they were not legitimate acts of judging, but because I thought they threatened many of the institutions and values that I care deeply about. And I decided that under those circumstances, I really had an obligation to retire. So it was both of those combined. It wasn't one or the other. It was both of those factors that led me to make the decision. And I haven't regretted it for a minute, although I do miss my colleagues.
0: I think I understand that. I think I would too, if I ever can retire. So a few years ago, you got a seeing eye dog named Vixen after having to be convinced in a way to get one. And I have to tell you that this morning, my wife asked me, are you interviewing Vixen's owner today? And I'm like, yes, I'm interviewing the Honorable David S. Tatel. Yes.
1: So I love that story.
0: Tell us a little about Vixen.
1: I describe my experience with Vixen in the last chapter of the book, which is called The Dog That Changed My Life. And that, Walter, is not an overstatement. I used a mobility cane for 40 years. I was really good with it, but I ultimately decided to try a guide dog. About 6 or 7 years ago, my then 11-year-old grandson asked me to listen to a podcast about guide dogs. And I was really intrigued about it and discussed it with my wife. And one thing led to another. And 5 years ago, a trainer from the Fidelco Guide Dog Foundation in Connecticut showed up at our house with an absolutely beautiful 2-year-old German Shepherd named Vixen. And as they say, the rest for me is history. Learning to use a guide dog was one of the hardest things I've ever done. But once it worked, once the relationship between me and Vixen gelled, and once I learned how to work with her, and once she had confidence in me, the result has been amazing to me. I have more independence now than I've had in 4 decades. I go for long walks in the country. I go back and forth to the office. I don't need any help. And by the way, Walter, it's given my wife, Edie, just as much independence because I can now do all these things on my own. So Vixen has contributed enormously to our lives, both of us.
0: Well, and I can't see Vixen on this Zoom link that we have, but what is she doing right now?
1: Vixen is sitting right next to me. She's between her paws is a ball that she was playing with a few minutes ago. I have my hand on her head. So I know she's looking around and she's perfectly content being next to me. She's with me 24 hours a day, 7 days a week.
0: Goodness.
1: I'm with her all the time. She's my companion. And in addition to being a spectacularly helpful guide dog, she's also a wonderful creature.
0: I wish I could have met her, but maybe someday.
1: She's on the cover of the book.
0: She's on the cover of the book and on the jacket.
1: And that photo, by the way, was taken by my wife, Edie.
0: By your wife, Edie. Photo credit to
1: Edie.
0: Yeah,
1: the one on the jacket, the one on the flap where Vixen is looking up at me is taken by Edie.
0: Okay, well, we've at least gotten mentions for both of our wives. So
1: yes.
0: There's one more question. When Vixen writes her memoir, can we get her on the show?
1: Yes, definitely. And by the way, she didn't write any of this, but remember I mentioned those long walks in the country?
0: Yes.
1: She freed me to think about the book.
0: Oh,
1: much of what's in this book occurred to me while on those long walks, some of which I discussed with Vixen while we were walking.
0: I thought an alternate title could be By Judge David S. Tatel As Told to Vixen.
1: Yes, it could be.
0: This has been a pleasure. We encourage people to go out and buy the book. I assume it's on Amazon and all the major platforms.
1: Yes, the book is on Amazon. It's in all the bookstores. And for those of your listeners who might be interested, there's a very, very good audio version of it, which is available on Audible. And for blind listeners, it's available free from the Library of Congress.
0: Fantastic. This has been one of my favorite episodes in recent memory. So thank you, Judge Tatel, for doing this.
1: Thank you, Walter. And I'm very glad to be viewed by your wife as Vixen's owner. That's excellent.
0: And once again, David's new book is Vision, a memoir of blindness and justice, published by Little Brown. Well, we've heard some talk lately about privatizing Social Security, taking your payroll contributions and gambling them on Wall Street. To put it plainly, we think that's a pretty bad idea, especially since Social Security has been working for more than 90 years to provide Americans with basic retirement security. Here's a clip from the documentary we produced for Social Security's 90th anniversary, where we tell the story of the last time someone seriously tried to privatize the program. It was George W. Bush. The documentary goes on to explain why Social Security is such a crucial earned benefit, which shouldn't be privatized or cut. Here we go.
2: George W. Bush, starting his second term, feeling he had a mandate, decided to take on the so-called third rail of American politics, Social Security.
3: Social Security reform must offer personal savings accounts to younger workers who want them.
4: We were in our boardroom, our staff, watching him come to the podium the day after he was reelected and claiming victory. And the first thing out of his mouth was, I have earned political capital in this campaign. I'm going to use that political capital to privatize Social Security. We were shocked.
2: And he did it in a very controversial way. Change it fundamentally, where your benefit will be based on how well you invest money.
4: He toured the country, 30 town hall meetings in 30 days, trying to sell his plan to the American public to privatize Social Security. We were on the ground wherever he appeared with a grassroots concerted effort to stop that.
5: So George W. Bush did a photo op in West Virginia in front of the filing cabinets that contain those trillions of dollars of treasury bonds and tried to say, hey, see, they're just pieces of paper.
6: What is very important is to make sure that in the future that there's real assets for retirees.
4: And there was no cash. Well, of course there was no cash. It was trillions of dollars in the trust fund. It wouldn't make sense to have that sitting around in cash.
2: So he made a very

0: which Social Security turns 90, has been, at least for the stock market, particularly tumultuous.
1: The stock market closed out the week with the worst day of the year so far, the Dow losing 748 points.
0: Social Security is designed to be completely insulated from the throes of the stock market and for the throes of the economy.
2: Plenty of people think that if they could just take their Social Security contributions and invest them in the stock market, they would be better off. They are completely wrong.
3: I'm Nancy LeMond, the Executive Vice President and Chief Advocacy and Engagement Officer at AARP. The bottom line is Social Security is more than a retirement check. It's a lifeline. Its importance cannot be overstated. Over the last 90 years, it has lifted entire generations out of poverty, helping older Americans live with independence and dignity after a lifetime of hard work.
4: Janice Farabee, author, speaker, female empowerment expert. So I was 62 when I started collecting. I'll be 70 in September, so 8 years ago. My benefit goes mainly towards my rent. A cut to Social Security would be very challenging for me. I do have several friends from high school that do rely completely on Social Security. For them, it is a lifeline. It's essential.
5: Social Security is critical to women because historically, women have had to take off work to be caregivers. Women have also faced gender discrimination and their wages have been lower than men.
6: Without Social Security, we would have no income. Susie was diagnosed in 2000 with MS and then had a stroke in 2020. Since then, she's been diagnosed with dementia. It never occurred to me that caregiving was going to be part of our lives. Now, we have pretty good Social Security. Fortunately, our house is paid for. We couldn't do it if that weren't the case.
5: Social Security is also crucial for communities of color. There is a huge wealth gap, and communities of color have not been able to build the same amount of wealth as white counterparts. Social Security provides that stability. It provides that income that is needed, and it is something that, you know, without it, we would see so many millions more in poverty today.
7: Social Security is one of the most dependable things that we have.
8: Being the world to me, when I do start receiving it, and anything less than what I'm expecting, I won't be able to live within my budget.
3: AARP hears from millions of Americans 50 and older. They see Social Security as a commitment they kept by showing up, working hard, and paying in with every paycheck so they can retire with dignity.
9: We have a social insurance program that's worked for 90 years. And to maintain that for at least another 90 years would be a very important goal for our country.
10: The American people have time and time again expressed their love for Social Security. I don't think any government program has that level of public support of Social Security does.
5: It's really incredible that we've had Social Security for 90 years, and it's something I'm really proud of, and I'm proud that our country has.
3: Reaching 90 years is a powerful reminder of what Social Security has accomplished and what it stands for. And as we celebrate this legacy, we're also looking ahead. We will never stop fighting to protect the Social Security payments Americans have earned.
0: Shortly before her death, Frances Perkins said, "Social Security is so firmly embedded in the American psychology today that no politician, no political party could possibly destroy this act and still maintain our democratic system."
11: It's grown to be very much a social contract between the people of this country and their government, and it's part of the social fabric of America, and it must be retained, and it will be retained.
12: And that was a clip from our documentary, Social Security 90 Years Strong, which is airing on select PBS stations.

0: across the country. 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You can find more about us there and even join the fight to save Social Security and Medicare. Our engineer is Shahab Shakoui. Our story editor is Donna Lack. And our editor is Steve Lack. Special thanks to our colleagues at the National Committee to Preserve Social Security and Medicare who helped make this program possible. I'm Walter Gottlieb reminding you, you earned this.
1: I am talking to you as Jimmy Baldwin, who has a certain responsibility to the people that produced him. That is all of you.
2: I'm thinking of James Baldwin's poem in this response and the idea of what it means to have the responsibility of speaking for someone or for a people.
3: I am going to be doing a compare and contrast piece about how Pride has changed and how generations view the future of Pride.
4: It's time to seize the power of dyke love, dyke vision, dyke anger, dyke intelligence, dyke strategy.
5: Welcome to This Way Out, the international LGBTQ radio magazine. I'm Lucia Chappell. In this week's news, there's identification liberation for Kenya's trans people, but there's been yet another bust at an alleged gay party in Malaysia. From the present-day news, we'll recall yesterday's headlines in a rainbow rewind featuring June occasions from Kinto to marriage equality, and we'll glimpse into the future with samples of our upcoming series for Pride season. We'll get into the heads of LGBTQ plus youth and elders, we'll march with dykes, hear young poets respond to their ancestors, and that's not all this week. I'll bet you'll be glad you discovered This Way Out.
6: I'm Rhett.
7: And I'm Sarah Montague.
6: With NewsWrap, a summary of some of the news in or affecting LGBT communities around the world for the week ending May 30th, 2026. The latest raid on a so-called gay party in Kuala Lumpur nabbed 51 men. An individual found unconscious in the lobby of a luxury hotel prompted the police action. He was rushed to the hospital but pronounced dead on arrival. Details about the cause of death have not been released. Four raids are said to have been carried out in the evening on Sunday, May 24th. The men detained were taken from different rooms throughout the hotel. Police seized MDMA, ecstasy, and ketamine. 36 people tested positive for drugs in initial urine tests. The 51 men who were apprehended remained in custody for 3 to 6 days. Some of those arrested allegedly were found using rooms at the hotel to party, abuse drugs, and engage in immoral activities. Homosexuality is criminalized in Malaysia. No charges related to queer activity have been announced so far. Criminal lawyer Go Shi Yi criticized the police for calling the men's gathering a gay party. He warned that unprofessional labeling or comments from the authorities risk influencing judicial perception on the matter. As co-founder of the Malaysian LGBTQ rights group Justice for Sisters Thilaga Sulathire pointed out, the fact that LGBTQ people and their identities are perceived as a form of vice and immorality in a context of criminalization of LGBTQ people makes LGBTQ people vulnerable to human rights violations.
8: The Kenyan High Court has ruled that it is a constitutional violation to deny the right to change gender markers on official documents. The major win for the rights of transgender and intersex Kenyan people comes at the end of a legal battle that began in 2020. Transgender activists Audrey Mbugwa Itibu and two others who did not receive amended birth certificates sued Attorney General Dorcas Odor, the Register of Births and Deaths, the National Registration Bureau, and Immigration Services Director. On May 20th, the High Court ruled that Kenyan law does not expressly prohibit altering gender markers. Applications to change gender markets on birth certificates and other government IDs must now be processed on a case-by-case basis. State agencies must stop automatically denying those requests. The Kenyan advocacy group Initiative for Equality and Non-Discrimination chaired the ruling, saying access to legal identity documentation is not just a human rights issue, it's a foundational pillar of socioeconomic inclusion. Transgender Kenyans will ideally have fewer barriers to employment, travel, financial systems, and participate in the political process now with accurate IDs and passports.
6: The official Stonewall National Monument in New York City is in jeopardy again. The National Trust for Historic Preservation is adding it to the list of the United States' most endangered historic places. The Trust has identified 11 endangered sites each year since 1988. This year's list commemorates the 250th anniversary of the signing of the Declaration of Independence, featuring places that exemplify the equality of all people. Earlier this year, the rainbow flag was removed from the Stonewall National Monument by the Trump administration. Public outrage brought protesters into the streets, and the federal government was sued. The settlement required the government to rehang the flag. The monument, dedicated to the site of the Stonewall Uprising in 1969, is the first and only national monument dedicated to LGBTQ+ history. This year will mark the 10th anniversary of its designation. The Paul E. Murray Center, honoring the late Black gender variant theologian and activist, was a national landmark until the same Trump policy demands recently stripped it of its status. The Washington, D.C.-based nonprofit National Trust for Historic Preservation says their lists have galvanized public support to protect more than 350 sites. Their statement warns that the National Stonewall Monument faces federal actions and policy changes that endanger the site's historically accurate interpretation, community representation, and educational impact, including the participation of the full range of LGBTQ+ people in the Stonewall Uprising.
8: Student suspensions related to homophobic, transphobic, ableist, and racist abuse are on the rise in United Kingdom schools. New data from the Department of Education shows a 68% increase in mentions of prejudicial abuse in the reasons for suspension over the past 4 years. In 2020, abuse based on sexual orientation and gender identity were added as reasons for suspensions in the Department of Education's data. The BBC, Yahoo UK, and other news outlets reported a jump in these abuses from 2021 to 2025. However, the data appears to be a bit more complicated. Further study shows that these outlets all had an incorrect starting number of suspensions. The accounts of homophobic and transphobic suspensions has stayed within the same ballpark over the last 5 years, with the biggest jump actually happening last year. The current numbers stay around the 1,000 mark. So rather than homophobic and transphobic abuses specifically being on the rise, the research indicates that prejudicial abuses in schools are generally on the rise. However, homophobic and transphobic abuse is an ongoing crisis in UK schools. It looks as if that'll be the way for some time.
6: Finally, Pornhub is coming out with some unexpected Pride Season 4 play. The adult video sharing website is launching Pornhub Sapphic, a wing designed specifically for queer women and non-binary people. It's being advertised as a platform of content curated for the female gaze, inclusive of lesbian, trans, and non-binary identities. Lesbian was the most viewed category for women on the website in 2025. VP of Brand and Community Alex Kasekis' press release proclaimed, "Pornhub Sapphic was created in direct response to feedback from lesbian, queer, and straight women who told us they wanted an experience that felt made for them. Nonetheless, not everyone finds the idea titillating. Initial dissenters are concerned that Pornhub Sapphic will just continue the industry's exploitation and fetishization of lesbians. Other critics say it's capitalism under the guise of diversity and inclusion." Paulita Papel is the founder of Lustry.com. She told Metro that Pornhub responds to market signals. "Women and non-binary people watch porn. They are a demographic worth designing for. And making that visible matters, Papel added. With anything related to pornography, its industry, and its social impact, nothing is ever simply good or bad, and Pornhub's new sapphic site is no exception. The site is now available in a public beta format.
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8: News Wrap was written by Jeb Bocchi, produced by Lucy Chappelle and Brian DeShazo, and brought to you by you.
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10: 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Now it's time to rewind the rainbow. This is the Rainbow Rewind, where we take a quick look back at the people and the moments that made queer history. I'm Sherry Lunn. This week, we honor the early June birthdays of actor Zachary Quinto, journalist Anderson Cooper, performer Josephine Baker, and poet Allen Ginsberg. Now, let's rewind to a few June key queer milestones. Let's kick off Pride Month with a look back at some landmark happenings in the early morning hours of June 1969. New York City police officers raided the Stonewall Inn, a gay bar in Manhattan's Greenwich Village. Instead of dispersing, patrons and local community members fought back against the police harassment. Led heavily by trans women of color, drag queens, and street youth, the subsequent riots lasted for several days and served as the primary catalyst for the modern LGBTQ rights movement. Exactly 1 year after the uprising, activists organized the Christopher Street Liberation Day March in New York City in June 1970. Concurrently, marches were held in Los Angeles, Chicago, and San Francisco, marking the first coordinated gay pride parades in history. And the Supreme Court has issued some of its most critical decisions on LGBTQ civil rights in June. In 2003, they ruled that sodomy laws were unconstitutional, effectively decriminalizing same-sex relationships and establishing a constitutional right to privacy. In 2013, the Defense of Marriage Act was struck down, ruling that the government could not deny federal benefits to legally married same-sex couples. In 2015, they legalized same-sex marriage nationwide, requiring all 50 states to issue marriage licenses and recognize marriages performed in other states. And in 2020, they ruled that the Civil Rights Act of 1964 protects LGBTQ employees, making it illegal for employers to fire someone simply on the basis of sexual orientation or gender identity. That's this week's Rainbow Rewind, because remembering our past fuels our pride. I'm Sherry Lunn. Stay tuned. More This Way Out is coming up.
5: How did the event that put lesbian visibility on the map get its start? Where is the next generation that will shape queer identities? How does art fuel the movement? We'll be looking at all those questions and more in Proud Voices, a series of special features for Pride season. Today's program is a tray of hors d'oeuvres to whet your appetite. 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
11: My name is Brian Sonia Wallace, and I'm the Poet Laureate of the City of Los Angeles. I'm excited this Pride Month to be featuring the voices of youth from Get Lit Words Ignite, which is a teen literacy program based here in Los Angeles, and their responses to poems and writing by classic LGBTQ plus authors and thinkers.
12: Aristotle created his poetics within the context of a slave-based economy, an imperialist democracy not unlike the corporate-controlled democracy we are witnessing in these United States.
13: The, in my view, idolatrous and indeed blasphemous idea that the United States or any other nation is a sort of pagan god which has to have literature offered up to it as a burnt sacrifice.
12: American capitalism is not ready for people of color theater that holds members of its audience complicitous in the oppression of its characters.
13: And that one sort of literature should be unacceptable to its nostrils.
14: Prior to Hitler's taking over in the 20s, the gay movement in Germany was more advanced than the gay movement in San Francisco in 1978. There were letters written to the Reichstag to tell them to throw out the anti-gay laws. Scientists, doctors, everybody was preaching for gayness and acceptability. In Russia, 1917, they threw out the anti-gay laws. And then Stalin took over. And that was the end of the gay movement. Hitler took over, the end of the gay movement. And if you think history doesn't repeat itself, you're crazy.
15: We, young and black and fine and gay, sweated out our first heartbreaks with no school nor office chums to share that confidence over lunch hour. Just as there were no rings to make tangible the reason for our happy secret smiles, there were no names nor reasons given or shared for the tears that messed up the lab reports or the library bills. We were good listeners and never asked for double dates, but didn't we know the rules?
16: I introduced the word lesbian into the movement. Didn't mean to do it, but I did it, and it worked fine.
15: We discovered and explored our attention to women alone, sometimes in secret, sometimes in defiance, sometimes in little pockets that almost touched. Why are those little black girls always either whispering together or fighting?
16: I did a panel called Is Lesbianism a Feminist Issue? And that was the first time the word was said out loud. And all hell broke loose in 1970.
17: Lesbian feminist is actually two dirty words. These words are dirty to the ears of most people because women who are lesbians and feminists challenge the order and control of our society. We represent a threat to the heterosexual norm. We challenge the invisibility and powerlessness of womankind. And we have a self-proclaimed mission to destroy the patriarchal world order. Threatening? You bet.
18: What you have to do, as I see it, is to decide what you would be like if there were nobody else in the world.
1: I have to say some very reckless things tonight, and so I want to make it absolutely clear that I am talking for myself. I might be at other platforms and other occasions, more or less representing this or that organization or this or that committee, but tonight I am talking to you as Jimmy Baldwin, who was born in Harlem 39 years ago, who has a certain responsibility to the people that produced him, that is all of you. And I'm speaking to you, if I may say so, not as an organizer, and not as a Negro leader, and not as a public figure, not as any of those things, but as one of the poets that you produced.
2: I'm thinking of James Baldwin's poem in this response and the idea of what it means to have the responsibility of speaking for someone or for a people, and the ways in which, in the words of a friend of mine about the current generation, we are all terminally unique and our experiences are so individualized that it can be tough to find shared experiences or find analogous experiences from other people, and the importance of that as we are within that experience. I'm thinking as well what it means to be a leader in a community, in a movement, and still to take care of your own story and still to be able to tell your own story and to get in trouble for your own story. The Edge. Epigraph. Of all the unimportant things, football is the most important. Pope John Paul II.
5: Okay, you know, on second thought, I think we'll keep Brian Sonia Wallace's poem until the end of the program. Right now, I'm going to speak with Emma Shulman, who's working on another piece for our Pride series. Tell us about it, Emma.
3: Yes. So I will be interviewing a couple members, a couple clients of the LGBT Center, one of whom is a member of the Youth Center named Cassie, and another member, which is someone who is in senior services. And I am going to be doing a compare and contrast piece about how Pride has changed and about how Pride has evolved and how generations view the future of Pride.
19: Since you're a younger person, what do you think about the future of Pride?
3: I have a lot of hope about the future of Pride. I think there's a lot of energy and a lot of momentum and a lot of course, stride to be made. Trans rights are under attack everywhere. The administration is trying to ban any form of mentions of queer people and trans people in education, and is basically trying to implement a national don't say gay bill, essentially, that Florida had. But I am optimistic because I think that we are getting energized, and I think that we will have the spirit to fight it.
19: It sometimes seems so strange to me that, like, your generation is almost going to be starting where we started. All the rights stripped away, and you have to start again to get everything back.
3: And I think that even though it does seem like maybe we are moving backwards, there's this quote by Mark Twain that I'm going to paraphrase a little bit. And it's that history doesn't repeat itself, but sure does rhyme. And I think that that's what we're seeing right now. But that doesn't mean, just means it's rhyming, doesn't mean that we can't be louder than that.
19: We'll have more previews of our Proud Voices series after this message.
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19: Our Pride programming preview now continues with Abigail DeRoberts.
24: As the 1993 March on Washington for LGBT rights and liberation was approaching, the New York City-based direct action group, the Lesbian Avengers, had some plans. Along with ACT UP groups from LA and Philadelphia and Puss in Boots in LA, the Avengers put ads in lesbian publications and distributed 8,000 flyers promoting a dyke march on the evening before the big event. They asked for no permission and no permits, but came armed with a manifesto that called for a fierce lesbian movement. On April 24, 1993, over 20,000 women showed up to DuPont Circle in D.C. and marched to the White House and onto the National Mall with dykes on bikes, fire-eating lesbians, and a united front for the movement. The manifesto declared, "Calling all lesbians, wake up. It's time to get out of the beds, out of the bars, and into the streets. It's time to seize the power of dyke love, dyke vision, dyke anger, dyke intelligence, dyke strategy. It's time to organize and incite. It's time to get together and fight." By directly confronting political issues faced by dykes in the queer community and encouraging social justice activism, the Dyke March brought a whole new dimension to the celebration of Pride. Today, the spirit of the first Dyke Marches has blossomed into a decentralized grassroots constellation of lesbian pride and organizing, with lesbians still taking to the streets to demand justice and liberation for themselves and their communities. Dyke marches happen in dozens of cities worldwide across the US, Canada, Mexico, the UK, Spain, Italy, France, Germany, Sweden, Japan, the Netherlands, and more. Dyke Days center inclusivity and non-commercial celebration by and for queer women. Collectively, these events keep the radical fire burning, encouraging organizing within the lesbian community and centering social justice issues. One example is this year's DC Dyke March, stepping up with the theme Dykes Against ICE, Marching for Liberation, confronting intersectional issues of oppression faced by their own community. Another hallmark of Dyke Marches is the centering of safety and inclusivity for all, ensuring that the breadth and depth of the sapphic community is represented through language access, disability access, strong marshals, and inclusive planning to represent a diverse tapestry of dykes. As we celebrate Pride Month here in the U.S., This Way Out Radio will be covering Dyke Marches and events across the country from D.C. to West Hollywood. Stay tuned for our extra special Pride Month programming, and remember the words of the Lesbian Avengers. We're dykes. We're out. We're out for power.
19: Los Angeles poet laureate Brian Sonia Wallace started us off with his thoughts about James Baldwin. We end with his poem in response.
25: The Edge.
11: Epigraph. Of all the unimportant things, football is the most important. Pope John Paul II. I built an athlete's body over a frightened youth. Me, the queer kid in drama club, the awkward American in another country, reaching for a way to speak. How many of us find it on a soccer pitch? In the calluses a weight leaves on your palms, my handprint tells the story of every time I overcame myself. These muscles are another book I've written. Poem in motion, memoir at rest. To be queer is to have a history of trying to overcome your body. We learn through practice which desires can be put aside and which are fundamental to who we are. Queer means the body is not to be taken for granted. Our village of outcasts push toward acceptance, learn to embrace the sports that haunted us as kids as a way of speaking proudly. We come back tomorrow, win or lose, and the world is a little lighter. We strain, which is to say we remember to breathe. The body never lies. It needs no translator. To grow up in Los Angeles is to grow up between cultures. In school, they taught us folklorico dances and taiko drums, Shakespeare and how to make ice cream with just milk and ice and salt. Our playground screams spanned half a dozen languages, tethered by the handball we passed between us. There is so much we cannot understand by speaking. We had to learn to walk, to love, to sing, and some of us didn't stop. Knew if the body was capable of these miracles, it must be capable of others. My dad is patient. Every time I crash the bike, he does not reprimand the tears on which I build my strength to try again. My mom holds my hands while my feet learn to kick until I can tread water. We are all so much more than ourselves. It took family to get us here. We arrive with their strength in our fingertips. More than blood, I am made of every training partner and coach and friend and poet who ever scolded me, praised me, pushed me to be more, because we find our best selves through each other. Beyond every division, competition, a wild, hoping heartbeat. You can learn to trust how someone else will move, where they'll be when the ball leaves your hand. In that moment, you'll understand both physics and geometry, and yes, even poetry, where a body moves so skillfully it becomes not just a body, but a story, not just a story, but a song. I am a queer third culture kid still learning to embrace myself in all my contradictions. And when I do, this body will be waiting to tell me who I am. Our bodies together become a village, halting, hollering, a challenge whose edge we step up to and keep going. Our villages join into a world we get to make, not easily, but through effort, art and sport and sweat the same. When we compete, we know whatever silent hours lie behind us, we are not alone.
19: 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Jeb Bakke wrote News Wrap, edited by Lucia Chappell, and read by Rhett and Sarah Montague. The Rainbow Rewind was written and hosted by Sherry Lund and produced by Brian DeShazer. Participant producers from the Proud Voices series were Brian Sonia Wallace, Emma Schulman, and Abigail DeRoberts. Thanks to the Pacifica Radio Archives. Kim Wilson composed and performed our theme music, This Way Out, thanks to the Kicking Assets Fund of the Tides Foundation, Richard Merck and Brad Payton of Silicon Valley celebrating their 50th year together, and all the listener donors who make this program possible. 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I'm Lucia Chappell. 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
9: 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I am one of your distinguished hosts, Nine Khan.
7: And my name is Doe, 2 G's. Please respect it. And today we are talking about WrestleMania 42. And why are we talking about WrestleMania 42, Nine?
9: Because we went.
7: I mean, I thought you was going to say something like long and elaborate about it, but yeah, no, that's exactly why.
9: Short and simple. We were there.
7: We were there. And that was April of 2026. I think you guys heard us getting ready for it, you know. But we were there, and we want to let you know how it went. First of all, it was two nights. We were in Las Vegas. This was at Allegiant Stadium.
9: Again.
7: Yeah.
9: We were in Las Vegas again.
7: It was originally scheduled this year for the Superdome in New Orleans, but it was moved back because of the financial success of 41. So the incentive to boost the tourism, you know, that was a big deal of them coming back. So, and I think they did that this year because we came back. We did it.
9: We did go back.
7: You know, so.
9: Business-wise, Shapiro's already come out and said they might have tried to go to the well one too many times, and they might not make that mistake again.
7: I don't think they will do that again, though.
9: But before we get too deep into the card, I just want to preface this with this, is that we have now gone to 3 WrestleManias in a row. Not like 3 over a span of like 5 or 6 years. We went to 3 WrestleManias in a row, back-to-back. So we know how the WrestleMania process works. Like everything. And so
7: the week leading up, the events leading up, the like how the vibe is.
9: Like
7: you're gonna know the vibe before the mania happens, just by the week leading up.
9: Like literally from the first year we went to now, we like literally now we have like a whole process of like preparing and getting the itinerary ready for everything that's happening throughout that week and or weekend. And so what I will say is this. WrestleMania is one of the greatest experiences ever. If you are a wrestling fan, it doesn't matter if you hate WWE and you love AEW.
7: It's not even about
9: it's
7: that.
9: It's not about none of that. WrestleMania as a whole is an experience.
7: Absolutely.
9: It's like for people who love football, it don't matter if your team don't go to the Super Bowl.
7: You still gonna watch the Super Bowl.
9: You should watch it, and you should still go to the Super Bowl.
7: Yeah, you would want to.
9: Same
7: you know?
9: Thing with somebody like with the NBA. If you've never gone to the NBA Finals and you're a diehard basketball fan, go to the NBA Finals. For us, people like us, diehard wrestling fans, WrestleMania is the mecca. Mm-hmm. We've made it there 3 times.
7: Yes,
9: in a row.
7: And I think this year, this was probably, I don't know if it was as action-packed, but I think the vibe was so cool this year.
9: This year, the vibes were just so cool.
7: And it played out within the show. And we'll get into that. Because that's what I mean when I say, like, the ads and all that. Like, that kind of blew the vibe. Like, those things. But we'll talk about
9: that when we get
7: when we talk about the experience of it all.
9: Right.
7: But we're going to talk about just the results and what we've seen and what happened. So, let's start with night one. Night one, our opening match was the LA Knight and the Usos went against The Vision and I Show Speed. And within The Vision, it was Logan Paul and Austin Theory. And I Show Speed, if you guys don't know, he's a streamer. I think you guys should know who I Show Speed is. If you're listening to this radio station, I don't know if you... I don't know how old you are, but I Show Speed is a streamer, Twitch, YouTube. He's bigger than that now. He's like really big. He just goes around the world spreading good vibes. That's the only way I can put it. But he's got a long list of things he want to do. He's a celebrity at this point, famous, worth millions of dollars, net worth. But he came out and he's a really good wrestler. We just found out. We've watched him train for it with Randy Orton and all types of things. Matt Bloom, and this was his. He did a really good job jumping off the top of the top rope onto the table. Like, that was pretty cool.
9: Had a good spot.
7: Yeah, he had some good spots. It was a really cool thing to see him at WrestleMania. Who won this match? Do you remember who won?
9: The Usos and LA Knight won. LA Knight beat
7: Theory. Yeah, okay.
9: He pinned Theory with a BFT. And then they had I Show Speed turn. I Show Speed jumped on, was it Logan Paul?
7: Yeah, Logan Paul. It was Logan Paul.
9: So that was, of course, that was for the moment. Then the next match, I believe, is the Death Spot, and I don't think they should have put them right here.
7: Because, you know, that's always the bathroom break. And it's the unsanctioned match.
9: With Jacob Fatu and Drew McIntyre. And they, like, when you gone back and watched.
7: Mm-hmm.
9: This was actually a good match.
7: Really good match, yeah.
9: Like, this was actually a good match. Like,
7: Was it supposed to be unsanctioned? I didn't need the word unsanctioned tied to it.
9: Unsanctioned?
7: It could have been a
9: bad spot.
7: Could have been a Caesar's Palace street fight. Something towards that. But they had so many of those street fight type matches that they had to put another name to it.
9: Oh, yeah, because last year it was the Sin City street fight.
7: Yeah, something like that. But, yeah, really good match.
9: And
7: a lot of weapons. Toolbox came out. We've been seeing McIntyre in his toolbox. I think that's his new thing. Like, how everybody has their thing. Like Triple H has the hammer. Scarred. Like, you know.
9: McIntyre scarred after, what you call it, cranked him with that toolbox.
7: Yeah, I think the toolbox is now his thing. And I'm cool with that. But Jacob Fatu would win in this position, Jacob, for a big run.
9: Yeah.
7: That's why I think he knocked it out the park. And this was the bathroom break match.
9: Mm-hmm.
7: I think he knocked out the bathroom break match. The next match we had was the women's Fatal 4-Way Tag Team match. Was it Fatal 4-Way? It was four teams. So let's go through the four teams.
9: So we had
7: Nia Jax, Lash Legend were the champions. Then we had Charlotte and Alexa, Bayley and Lyra, and then the Bella Twins. But Nikki only Bella's one Bella hurt. Twin.
9: Because Nikki Bella's hurting. She came out and said she had to make a couple phone calls to, you know, find somebody to come replace her, and boom, out comes Paige.
7: Yeah, Paige.
9: A thunderous pop.
7: Yeah, that was probably one of the biggest pops of the weekend. Yeah,
9: and five pops of the weekend.
7: Yeah, I would definitely give you that one.
9: But
7: that was a Fatal 4-Way match, and it was a big deal. But we kind of knew once we seen Paige who was going to win.
9: Who was winning?
7: And Paige won,
9: of course.
7: And I think that was the first time Charlotte was in a tag match at Mania.
9: I think this is the first time that she's had a wrestling match at WrestleMania that wasn't
7: for a singles championship.
9: Singles championship.
7: Yeah, this was the tag championship. So it ain't like she went too far down. You know, her and Alexa have been killing it. Bayley and Lyra is a good team, but Nia Jax, Lash Legend, me personally, I thought should have still won. And I think we could have got here with Backlash or Clash.
9: Do you think they get the belts back anytime soon?
7: This year, yes, but it depends. I don't know. I think if they break them up, who goes healer?
9: Nope.
7: It would have to be Lash. So I don't think they break them up anytime soon because we got too many women's good tag teams going on right now. But they're running through the women's tag teams at this moment. But this, we're just talking about now what they're doing. They just won the tag titles.
9: Right.
7: But next match we had was AJ Lee defending the WWE Women's Intercontinental title against the man, big time. Becky Lynch. And it's not just us saying, you know, she's the group. It's everyone saying it. You guys are saying it. Sports Illustrated saying it. Bleacher Report saying it. Everybody's saying it, except for Jessica Carr. She's totally not saying it.
9: That match is inevitable.
7: I think that'll be the SummerSlam match. We'll get Becky Lynch versus Jessica Carr. I'm here for that, actually. I think Jessica Carr from Minnesota, too, so I think that's a big deal.
9: She's practicing, apparently.
7: Yeah. She's been in Evolve with a mask on. She's been getting squashed. But I'm here for it. She's learning the ropes. She's learning the big time. She's learning to fight with the big time. But Becky would win, and it was because she kind of cheated with the exposed turnbuckle and used Jessica Carr to, you know, get her to...
9: Nostalgia spot,
7: and we were here for it. I thought it was a good story they built from about what Survivor Series up until
9: Russell Palooza
7: up until they really fought for this one.
9: Yeah,
7: and then we got our workmen's match. We got Gunther.
9: We got what was match of the night.
7: You think so?
9: Gunther and Seth was match of the night.
7: Okay.
9: Of that night. This is night one.
7: Okay.
9: What do you think match of the night was? It was not the main event.
7: I thought it was the main event. If I had to pick, I would pick the main event.
9: It was
7: a long match. I think it was a long match.
9: It was, I think that it was, the storytelling was there, but the...
7: In-ring.
9: The storytelling in-ring was there.
7: You're talking about the Gunther.
9: Stuff, not the McAfee. Oh, well, Gunther and Seth.
7: Yeah, we're just talking about Gunther and Seth. This was supposed to be Seth and Braun Breaker. And Braun got hurt because he's just super big. And
9: it's the curse of the Vision.
7: Yeah, the Vision curse, because now everybody's been injured in the Vision, actually.
9: Every person from the Vision has been hurt now.
7: Since then, yeah, because Seth was just coming back from being hurt, and that was the problem why he got kicked out of the Vision.
9: Braun Theory was hurt, and when they brought him into the Vision, he was coming off an injury.
7: Yep.
9: Seth got hurt in the midst of the Vision.
7: Braun
9: Breaker got hurt.
7: And no, Bronson got hurt, and then Braun Breaker. No, Braun Breaker got hurt, and then Bronson got hurt.
9: Mm-hmm.
7: Yep, so...
9: This Bronson Reed's second time being hurt.
7: Yeah. So what happened was... all he had was Austin Theory. All Paul Heyman had was Austin Theory, but Gunther came around and said, hey, if I do this one thing for you, can you do something for me later on? And because Paul Heyman's a swindler, slimy guy, he was with it. He was down, and that was how the match happened. Now, great match, you're right. Curb stomps, power bombs, all types of things. He put him down with a sleeper, am I wrong?
9: Yes, put him down.
7: Put him down. I think this was the first time I think Seth had a good wrestling match. I don't think he's always had the best wrestling match. He's always had a really good moment.
9: He's had good wrestling matches at Mania.
7: I'm not saying he hasn't. I'm saying this was the best wrestling match.
9: Him, Balor, and Miz in the triple threat.
7: Yeah, for the Intercontinental title? Yeah, I'll give you that one. Yeah, but I'm not going to... We're known for the Randy Orton match, the Heist of the Century, the triple threat. We know him for Triple H match.
9: See, the issue is that he ain't got a bunch of main events.
7: You know, but like...
9: The joint with him and Brock, the opening from...
7: The tag team match. He's got great moments.
9: Yeah, he's got some great moments.
7: Great moments. Matches, I'm just talking match-wise. This and the one with Cody are the two, to me. And that's
9: two greatest, like...
7: Wrestling matches at WrestleMania. Those are the two.
9: Him and Cody. I'm going to be honest with you. I tell you another one.
7: Triple Threat might have been good, too.
9: Triple Threat was good, but I'm telling you another one that we might be sleeping on. I'm telling you, people sleep on that on this Mania a lot when it had some of the best matches on it. Him and Logan Paul.
7: Yeah, that was a good one. Yeah, it was at LA, right? That was the one we missed. We should have had a four. We should have did that one. Looking in hindsight...
9: In hindsight, that's the one we missed.
7: I think that's what sparks the run. I don't think us missing LA sparks the run because that was the one we missed.
9: That's when it was like, yeah, we gotta do this.
7: Yeah, you're right. And then we got on
9: because Remy just went to Dallas.
7: Yep, he went to Dallas last year, and then I would have loved to see Austin and KO. I'm like, that kind of hurts now. Like, thinking of how easy these things are to do now. Like, and I'm not saying it's easy for everyone, but I'm saying, like, seeing how we've learned how to do this for the most part, this would have been the perfect
9: excuse for us to miss Dallas.
7: Yeah, Dallas or LA. Like we should be five in a row, realistically. But things happen, and this is the way the cookie crumbles. But we got to get to our semifinal match. Our semi-main event, which was Stephanie Vaquer defending her world championship against Liv Morgan. Liv came out with the music video and a dance.
9: And all of that, and right then and there, I said, my girl is going home with the belt.
7: Yeah, and she did. She definitely did. That was awesome. I think that was a good match for the time it was.
9: For as short as it was, they delivered.
7: They drove. Right? They drove the hard points that they were supposed to.
9: Right, and I'm going to tell you, man, I gotta throw this out there every time I think about it, man. I've believed in Liv Morgan since the Riot Squad. See, they've done so much to wash the stink of the Riot Squad off of her.
7: You're not wrong. I like the Riot Squad too.
9: No, the Riot Squad wasn't bad.
7: All knew when we looked at the Riot Squad, just like how we looked at the Shield, who was the star. It was Liv. Like, we knew Roman was the star in the Shield. We knew Liv was the star with the women in the Riot Squad.
9: Like, it just...
7: The Shield just went a little bit further.
9: Shield went a little bit further.
7: Yeah. So the stench of the Riot Squad. I get what you're saying.
9: Like, and they've done a good job of washing that stench off her, mm-hmm. and she stands alone as her own, you know, as
7: entity.
9: Her own
7: she thing. Is a superstar now. I think she has learned how to be a superstar, and it happened. It happened for her.
9: But before we continue, I just want to let y'all know you are listening to the Bumps and Banner Radio Show here on WRIR 97.3.
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7: This is the Bumps and Banner Radio Show. And we are back. And before we go too far, we want to talk about right before the main event. John Cena was the host, first of all. John Cena was the host of this year's WrestleMania. Last year was his last WrestleMania. This year he's hosting this WrestleMania.
9: I was about to say, there's an importance that he's hosting it because he's no longer a wrestler.
7: Yeah, I thought that was going to be a little bit more of an overexposure, but it wasn't. And he came out to it, let us know that Bianca Belair was coming out. And she wanted to tell us some news, and he wanted to give us the number for how many people were in attendance, and that number was 50,817. And we have a baby on the way. Congratulations, Bianca Belair and Montez Ford.
9: Add a number to the attendance.
7: 50,817.
9: Yeah, so that's whatever it is 18 at the end now. They added the one for Bianca Belair's baby. You ain't see the graphic when they did that?
7: No, I didn't. That's fire.
9: They did the graphic when he did the attendance, and then they pushed the 7 out and put an 8 right
7: there. No, I didn't even think about that. That's really cool, actually.
9: So, yeah, congratulations to Bianca Belair and Montez Ford.
7: And then we get to our main event, which was the reigning champion, Cody Rhodes, against Randy Orton, accompanied by Pat McAfee. Randy Orton won the Elimination Chamber to get here. So that's how he got his championship match, and this match had a lot of history with Cody being a part of Legacy, being under the wing. His first actual singles match in WWE is against Randy Orton, you know, so all of the things with the Stardust Randy versus Dustin and the match for if Cody loses his job or not, like they've had a lot of history going into it. But TKO didn't care about any of that. They said we're gonna put Pat McAfee and maybe a little bit of Jelly Roll into it, and we weren't here for that. We didn't care about any of that.
9: I will say though, out of
7: watching McAfee walk down that ramp, like run down that ramp with the thing, I think was worth it. That was a great moment. I think that'll be an all time moment.
9: This year was Cody's best entrance. I like the way they did his entrance this year.
7: Okay,
9: with the different outfits and stuff, that was cool. Like last year, I thought was kind of hokey with the Evil Knievel people on the
7: I think Philly was the best.
9: Philly was hard.
7: Yeah.
9: And he brought out Brandy at Philly, so yeah. We got an extra plus.
7: You remember that it's Brandy.
9: That's crazy.
7: He said it like. But Cody would go on to win, to everyone's surprise, actually. I think anybody picked Cody to win.
9: And I think anybody who's listening to this show knows I'm a Cody crybaby. And boy, I was on the Cody needs to lose this match train.
7: Yeah, but I think
9: he
7: the only
9: did
7: way
9: not lose the match.
7: The only way they was gonna get away from the TKO stuff was if Cody won. So I think that's how Cody won, realistically. But I love that moment with Pat McAfee running down the ring with the neck brace on. that gave me good Bobby Heenan vibes. I was here for that. And that was his last time ever. Like, I don't think it's his last time, but
9: we haven't seen him on TV since.
7: I think he won't be. I think that was his goodbye. Yeah. And I'm cool with that. But let's get into Sunday. Sunday was a bigger show. Very big. But we started with the very big match.
9: Obafemi
7: versus Brock Lesnar. Yeah, and that match was only about 5 minutes, but it didn't feel like it. Because those entrances, first of all, were very long. But Oba would go on to win this match.
9: Where are we at in time?
7: You can talk. Yeah, we can talk.
9: Oba kicked his ass.
7: I thought, you know, this is still radio.
9: Put a bleep there.
7: Okay.
9: Oba Trimmie destroyed Brock Lesnar.
7: Yeah.
9: The point where Brock Lesnar took his boots off and his headgear off. And said, I'm done.
7: Yeah, I don't think he's been demolished like that ever.
9: I'm going to be honest with you. I ain't never been so happy and upset that I was worked, because I was so happy thinking, like, man, we just saw Brock Lesnar's retirement.
7: Mm-hmm. And you forgot that WWE has a show called Unreal.
9: And then this fool pops up on
7: WWE. Yeah, yeah. Who cares, right? Like,
9: who cares that he retired?
7: Mm-hmm. Yeah.
9: Okay, but Obafemi and Brock was good. What happened was supposed to happen. But the next match,
7: the ladder match,
9: crazy.
7: Intercontinental title, Penta versus puts his Intercontinental Championship on the line against Rey Mysterio, Dragon Lee, Javon Evans, Rusev, and JD McDonagh. Is that everybody? Yep, that's everybody.
9: Yeah, that's everybody.
7: But yeah, that's when things got crazy. We got to see that crazy cutter from Javon. Tons of spots for Penta.
9: Dragon Lee just be up to take the bumps.
7: Yeah, I think he's really down for it.
9: You want to do a crazy bump, friend? Let me do it.
7: Yep, he's down. He takes some crazy ones.
9: Like, it's like, man, action-packed match, but I tell you this.
7: That's the one you want on TV.
9: Yeah, that's the one that was on TV. But I tell you this, man. People say what they want, but I think, like, me personally, this is my personal opinion, I think that Penta has been the most successful of all the gets they got.
7: Cody
9: don't count, because Cody is a Cody won't never really an AEW.
7: Yeah, he was. He's one of the first.
9: He's a founding father. Yes,
7: he's a founding father.
9: But Cody was WWE in his heart all along. I'm talking about people who never been in WWE.
7: I think first he's gonna come gets. Back. He's gonna go back.
9: I'm talking WWE first time gets. The first time they getting this person. The best gets they've got is Penta and Danhausen.
7: You might be right on that one, especially with Danhausen. But yeah, Penta would go on to win this match. He he hit Evans with another destroyer, and then climbed up the ladder to win it. And then we get to the third match. This is where my favorite match of the weekend.
9: We have Sami Zayn.
7: Yes. He was a champ. He was a United States champion. He beat Carmelo for the title. And then we have Trick Williams.
9: I want everybody.
7: Accompanied with Lil Yachty.
9: Trick Williams had Lil Yachty with him. Lil Yachty has been great. Lil Yachty has done what most of the other entertainers that come to wrestling don't do, which is stay after WrestleMania.
7: And get over.
9: And he's been Lil Yachty has been an integral part of the Trick Williams storyline.
7: Mm-hmm.
9: Like, it's not like, oh yeah, he's just got a rapper with him. No, like, Lil Yachty is actually a character on the show now.
7: Yeah.
9: It's almost like, it's crazy to think that this is how we talk about Logan Paul now.
7: Mm-hmm.
9: He's just a part of the show.
7: Yep, he's absolutely a part of the show now. And that's crazy when you say it like that. But Trick came out with I think he had the best entrance to me with the whole suit, you know what I mean? I thought the long draping jacket, that was pretty much fire. But Trick would go on to win this match and become the United States Championship. That was his first WWE title.
9: My boy got over that quick. He got a singles match at WrestleMania.
7: Yep. And then we had a street fight. Dominic Mysterio versus Finn Balor. And this wasn't just Finn Balor. It was the Demon. And this was probably one of my favorite matches as well. Seeing the demon do the coup de grace through the table.
9: Yep.
7: And Dominik looked great. It was a great match to watch back. The best women's match to me of the weekend is next.
9: One day we're going to do an omnibus, and we're going to go back and listen to the things we said about Dominik Mysterio 4 years ago.
7: Yeah, you're right. And it'll be mostly you. It'll be mostly you.
9: Because I hyped him up.
7: Yeah. And I mean, he's there now, but...
9: I hyped him up. He's there now. Thank you for not proving me wrong, Dom.
7: Yeah. But we got to our semi-main event, which was Jade Cargill versus Rhea Ripley.
9: Boy, has she come up in three WrestleManias. We've been to all three of Jade Cargill's WrestleManias.
7: We have. And this one, she looked like the best women's wrestler in WWE and on the planet, to be honest with you.
9: She looked...
7: Just looks the part.
9: I mean...
7: She looks like the part.
9: When you're talking about looking...

0: Cargill, which means she's doing her job the best.
1: Doing a great job.
0: And she did a great job. And that, the counter from the move into the, like, their counter at the end was so hot. That was a really good move.
1: That's another reason why that Cody Randy match was so blood, because we didn't want to boo Randy. And this year, people actually didn't want to boo Cody.
0: Yeah. So, yeah, I get what you're saying. But Jade, we lose this match to Rhea. Rhea's becoming Mrs. WrestleMania, starting to look like. But then we get...
1: WrestleMania is her spot.
0: She's been in championship matches every WrestleMania.
1: From the start, because the first WrestleMania...
0: Was the NXT.
1: Was the tag.
0: NXT.
1: The NXT one. Then the next year...
0: She fought Charlotte. That was her first one.
1: The first one was Charlotte. The second one was the tag match. Didn't she have a tag match at WrestleMania with Nikki Cross or something like
0: that? I'm not sure. I don't think so, though. I'm not sure. I don't know.
1: I'll fact check it.
0: But I think everything's been title matches.
1: She's only had.
0: I don't think it was a tag title match though. I don't think she had a tag title match.
1: I'll fact check it.
0: But we get to our main event. Before our main event, John Cena comes out, concludes his duties. He tells us that we have 5,000 more people, so it comes up to 55,256. Miz, Kit Wilson comes out, and then Danhausen comes out with more people who are a little bit shorter and dressed just like him. And
1: they
0: and they do the eye poke, the five knuckle shuffle on the Miz, and the little people carry the Miz off. That was a really fun spot. And now we go to our main event, because we got to get out of here, man. I just looked at the time. Our main event is
1: Roman Reigns versus CM Punk. Boom. We don't have to say nothing else. Maybe one of the point blank period top five greatest WrestleMania matches of all time.
0: You think so?
1: Out of the 42 years that they've had WrestleMania,
0: top five
1: main events, not WrestleMania matches. I take that back. Not WrestleMania matches. I'm sorry, because then that would be putting it up against
0: everything.
1: And for all the 5-star matches, Meltzer
0: main events, I would say top 10 for sure.
1: But top 10
0: for sure. Top 10, top five. I would have to really look at all 42.
1: Out of all 42 main events,
0: but I can guarantee you,
1: it's beating everything in the 80s.
0: I don't know. It's not beating Andre and
1: maybe not
0: and Hogan.
1: So,
0: and I don't think it beats Macho's Rise either.
1: Maybe we'll do a deep dive.
0: We should, but that was a really good match. That's all I can say. It's a really good match. I would advise anybody, if you want to watch wrestling at its highest peak, in its highest form
1: right there
0: of wrestling, that's what you watch.
1: That's what you call, like, when you, like, and it's and not just...
0: I got that and Okada and Takeshi as my matches of the year so far.
1: If you want to see the best of both worlds,
0: mm-hmm.
1: when it comes to top-notch peak professional wrestling...
0: The story.
1: Sports entertainment.
0: The in-ring psychology.
1: Punk and Reigns.
0: The entrances.
1: I haven't seen Takeshi Okada yet. I'm going to watch it. But I've heard that match has been really good. So we got stuff to look forward to, everybody. So.
0: Yeah. That's the coup de grace for the year so far.
1: And this is the coup de grace for this show. I'm Nyan Khan.
0: My name is Doe2Gs. Please respect it.
1: And this is the Bumps and Banner Radio Show. 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
4: Action. Hi, y'all. This is Jerry Williams, a.k.a. TV Jerry. The Branch Museum is currently showing a wonderful exhibit that spotlights Richmond-based retailer Best Products, the founders, Francis and Sidney Lewis, and their iconic showrooms. The Branch will present two films they commissioned to document the showrooms designed by Sight. Best Movies will be presented June 4th at 7:30 p.m., and the $20 ticket includes popcorn, sodas, and wine beer. Filmmaker Howard Silver will come down from New York to talk about capturing one of the most ambitious experiments in retail architecture. I'll have a link to the screening on the webpage for the show at TV Jerry.
5: As readers, we would get sometimes two scripts a night. We'd pick them up around 7 p.m., read the script, and produce what's called coverage.
6: Which is basically a book report.
5: A synopsis of the material, and then a page where there's sort of a paragraph dedicated to the quality of the writing, the characterization, the dialogue, setting, and then a summary, which is basically whether there's a commercial potential.
4: That was today's guests, Victoria Fraser and Mark Weinberg, a writing team that's worked on numerous film and TV projects, which we'll talk about in part two of this podcast. This week, we'll be looking at Outrage, a film that's coming out soon featuring Reed Birney as an arch-conservative talk show host who's being held captive in a basement. They also served as executive

0: creative producers and will give us insight into the creation of the project and more.
1: Scepter Review of the Week.
0: Spider-Noir on Prime Video. This version of Spider-Man has little relation to the Marvel world. It's set in the 30s, and the titular character is played by Nicolas Cage, who's living as a private detective trying to move past his hero status. While working on a new case, he encounters a mob boss, corrupt politicians, and more. But what makes this series attractive is the classic film noir style. The theatrical lighting and dramatic camera angles are gorgeous. Cage is doing his best Nicolas Cage, with the expected intensity and quirky delivery, while also echoing the period's acting style. The action is well staged, and the pacing doesn't drag too often. I enjoyed looking at this film as much as I did watching it. By the way, in a cool concept, the film is being streamed in the classic black and white, or a colorized version. Of course, I went for the black and white. I gave Spider-Noir 3.5 out of 5 stars. Mark Weinberg and Victoria Fraser, welcome to Scepter for the Year.
2: Well, hi, Jerry. Did you know that when you were working at TVR, I was actually a film critic for Richmond Magazine and, oh shoot, what's the rock station in town?
0: XL 102?
2: I was also doing film reviews for them.
0: Wow, I had no idea. You know, it's funny because that article that was in Richmond Magazine a couple months ago about y'all mentioned that you wrote for Richmond Magazine, and I contacted my friend Harry Kolatz, who of course is still there, and he had no idea who you were, and he said, I didn't see his name anywhere. So that was, we're talking 70s and 80s, right?
2: 70s, yeah.
3: Probably Flock of Seagulls was playing in the background during Mark's film reviews.
0: But before that, let me ask you back up even further. What's your start in Richmond, Mark?
2: So I was born in Richmond, but raised in Farmville the first 13 years.
0: Okay.
2: And then my family moved to Richmond, went to high school, you know, middle school, and Douglas Freeman for 1 year. Then I ended up going to boarding school because I was a bad boy.
0: Oh, good.
3: He still is.
2: And I would always come back to Richmond because my family has been in Richmond ever since then. So that was dating myself, 69.
0: Victoria, how about you? What's your background?
3: Well, Mark and I met in Los Angeles. I had been working at the Disney Channel in film development, movies and series for Disney Channel. I left Disney and was writing and met Mark through the same production company where we both read scripts and screened them for a studio. We met through a personal ad, and then we found out that we both worked at the same company. So, of course, we immediately called people at the company and said, like, what's this guy? Is he a psycho or whatever he asked?
2: Long before there was Tinder, there was the LA Weekly personal ads.
0: Oh, yeah. Style Weekly used to have personal ads like that,
3: sure,
0: too.
3: Sure. I mean, yeah. I think you can still find something like that, probably not in print, but it, you know, thank God I swiped in the correct direction because, again, I got a life partner and a writing partner all at the same time. We stayed in Los Angeles till 2006. We did really well. We joined the Writers Guild. We had projects. Mark continued to do film reviews. And then we moved to Massachusetts because we had a five-year-old and we really wanted to give her the suburban, you know, idyllic experience, which it has been because we're in Lexington, Mass., which is a great town.
0: Well, you hit my first two questions already. First of all, what's your background? Then how did you decide to work together? So let me ask you this. First of all, as writers, and I do want to ask you about some of your stuff in LA too, and we'll get to Outrage naturally. But as writers together, and you've obviously been doing it for many years, first of all, what is your process? Do you sit in the same room across from each other writing together, or does one write it and then hand it to the other?
2: We work out the story together. We beat out the story. So we create an outline of what we want. Then we break up the scenes. She'll take some scenes and I'll take some scenes. Because I don't know how people actually sit together. You know, when you're writing, you suddenly like, oh, okay, this is really good. But hey, somebody suddenly starts saying, no, let me stop you. That didn't work. So anyway. Yeah,
3: we did try it. Remember? We sat at the computer. And we started to argue about some word like red or rose.
2: So, yeah, we trade off scenes and then we give it to each other and then we mesh it so that the voice is consistent.
3: You know, Mark will do like kind of the final polish because you want it to have a very consistent voice.
0: Right.
3: And we don't write exactly the same way.
2: So then she'll go through afterwards and then she'll go like, well, let me change this, or I think this line's better, and we'll discuss it.
0: Yeah. So then that brings up the question I was originally going to ask about that. So what does happen when you just come to an impasse on a plot point or on a character development or a line or something? You arm wrestle or?
3: No, I don't think it's ever happened.
2: That's it. We're pretty much the same mind. You know, like, I mean, lie in bed together. And
3: like, but it's like you can't escape your writing partner when you're married to him.
0: Well, now that's another question. Do you turn it off at 5 o'clock when it's time to?
3: Hell no.
2: No. And one of the things that's really lovely about having a writing partner, especially one that's right next to you, if something occurs to us, you can go, what if?
0: Yeah, right.
2: And go from, whereas if you're talking with somebody else, it's not a writing partner, you have to give them a lot of detail and explain it. And even then, they don't really get where you're coming from.
3: You know, our conversations are about some pretty far-ranging topics. So those could inform writing, those might spark an idea for a story. But, you know, we have now a 24-year-old, and raising her in this world and seeing how she's perceiving the world and, you know, the changes in technology, changes in filmmaking and media consumption, that tends to also come into the conversation. So sometimes we're just talking about something like, how come people can't have a conversation without it turning into us and them? Then we sort of talk about like, well, what if you had somebody who spews a lot of thoughts into the world and reaches a lot of people, and they refuse to take responsibility for something that happens as a result of what they say?
2: What a clever transition.
0: Oh, I didn't realize we did, when you said segue, we segued into outrage.
2: Yeah.
0: Well, that we'll get back to LA then, because I want to hear some of those stories. But well, you kind of just said what the idea came about. How did you kind of lock in on what the story was actually going to be? Why don't you give us a little thumbnail of the plot first?
2: The honest answer is we had written another screenplay. I also teach. I'm a college professor.
0: Right.
2: The premise was you had 5 college students partying very heavily at night. They wake up in the morning and one of their roommates is dead, the victim of an apparent hate crime. So we wrote that script. We were very excited. We started the process of casting actors, etc. And then the reality hit us of how much that film was going to cost.
0: Yeah.
2: So then we said, hey, we're going to write a script. One room, one actor. How much could that possibly cost? Working within that parameter. And what Victoria was talking about, that managed to, like, what would happen if someone who is spewing this hate found himself locked in a room and someone said to them on the other side of the wall, you're going to apologize for something you did, which ruined my life, or you're not going to get out. And the problem is he's spewed so much hatred and antagonized so many people.
0: Right.
2: He has no idea what it is. And this person will not tell him. So he's trying to figure out what it was that he said.
3: So sometimes, you know, writing is predicated on working with the least tools and the smallest canvas. So you can imagine with a single person locked in a room, it's all resting on that performance and on what is this person's convictions? How have they managed to get through life and reach a certain level of celebrity and influence? So it was really fun to write that character. And then we got extraordinarily lucky, just to jump ahead a little bit. We got an actor who's a Broadway actor.
2: Tony Award-winning actor. Yeah.
3: His name is Reed Birney.
0: Yeah, my next question was, so how did you land Reed Birney? But go ahead, now that you segued into that one.
3: Okay, so you know Reed Birney.
0: Footnote. Reed Birney is a stage and screen actor best known for films Mass and The Menu, as well as Gossip Girl, House of Cards, and The Blacklist.
3: We were very fortunate because the director had worked with him. Yeah, he had been an acting teacher as well as an actor on stage. And so she took a course with him. They got to be friendly. And she thought of him and asked him if he'd do it. And
2: thankfully, you know, he really liked the script.
3: Yeah.
0: This was Robin?
2: Yes, Robin Rose Singer.
3: Right, that's our director.
0: If you're just tuning in, my guests are screenwriting team Victoria Fraser and Mark Weinberg.
4: Surprise guest drop in.
0: Hello there, Keith Elliott.
5: Hi, Jerry. Hello, Mark and Victoria.
6: Hello.
0: How did you connect with these two?
5: Well, I connected with Mark many years ago, maybe in the early 80s at Continental. 82. Oh, good for you. Good exact date. Continental Cable Public Access TV training in Richmond, Virginia with Monique Braxton.
0: Wow.
2: Oh, wow. You remember her name. Now, see, that I do. I didn't remember. I actually have the episodes. Still have those
5: episodes. Do you? And these were movie review episodes, as I remember. Yeah.
0: Was that the precursor to the TV station?
2: Yes. It was sort of like David Letterman had just broken in. And I kept thinking like, oh, how am I going to do this, entertain people? So it was kind of like my aspiration. It's not sure it wasn't anywhere close. What would it be like if David Letterman was hosting a public access version of the Siskel and Ebert?
3: That's actually a good premise.
0: How was Keith involved? Was he on air too?
5: No, just as cameraman.
2: As was Joan, right?
5: Joan Wright was camera and maybe help with the mixing. Coincidentally, I believe at the same time, Jerry Williams was doing movie reviews on Channel 6 News as the man in the dark.
0: What do you remember about working with Mark and his reviews?
2: Yeah, use your words carefully.
0: Why is he laughing?
2: Being recorded.
5: I remember it was fun and spontaneous.
0: That's cable for you.
2: One of the things that Keith really was trying to push me to do, I worked with cue cards because I wasn't competent enough to just off the top of my head do these reviews. I would make up all these boards, and I think Joan or someone else had the task of like pulling out those cards while I tried to look. I was not reading all this stuff.
0: Joan is Keith's wife, by the way, local artist.
5: Yeah.
0: Keith, anything else you remember about those days with him or since then?
5: Well, we've stayed in a little bit of communication since then, but certainly not in person. I don't think I've seen you in person since those days.
2: No, Keith, we met you.
3: Keith, your baby is probably now
5: 31.
3: Okay. We met your baby.
2: So that means it was
5: Miranda.
3: Yeah.
5: She's a techie, but she also does performance, multimedia singing and stuff.
3: So wow.
5: On a little European tour over in London right now. And
0: he just got back and jumped into doing this for me. So
5: I've moved on more to curating films than actually making them. So,
2: you're a psychologist now?
5: Yes, that's right. I use films in my practice all along to help, in groups, things like that. But no, I moved on to be a president of the RVA Environmental Film Festival. So I'm kind of into film festival modes now.
0: Yeah. And he's been on the show once or twice promoting that festival too.
5: Yeah, that's right.
3: That's wonderful.
0: Keith, thanks again for subbing in here at the right time. And I'm sure you'll probably be on again.
5: Yes, I'm sure. And I look forward to seeing your film, Mark and Victoria.
2: We're coming to Richmond, so.
5: Good. I look forward to seeing you in person again.
3: All right.
5: Say after 31 years.
0: All right. Thank you, Keith.
5: All right. Thanks. Bye.
0: Bye-bye. Let's go back to Outrage now. I want to ask you one thing. Not only did you write Outrage, you also were executive producers on the show. Is that right?
2: That's correct.
0: Obviously, that means you had more input than just handing over a script to a director and walking away.
2: That is correct. We worked with her through the whole writing process and then
3: production,
2: casting.
0: Were you on set?
3: Yeah.
2: We went on set. Yes.
3: Yeah. It's in New York. It was shot in New York entirely. The studio there.
0: So how involved were you on set? At that point, were you still maybe tweaking if there were questions, or at that point you were just observing?
3: No, we were the money people.
0: Uh-huh.
2: Yeah. So, we would make suggestions, but what you don't want to do to the director or the actor is suddenly start throwing out ideas on the set.
0: Right.
3: Robin was working with a crew that she'd worked on before on short films and commercials. And it was just really smooth. We walked in, we knew it was a well-oiled machine. I spent a lot of time on sets at Disney, and it's incredibly boring unless you have something to do.
0: Yeah.
3: That's kind of, the myth is that it's like, oh, watching the magic, and it's not that magical. We just stuck in the background, showed up with treats, and it was a very, very well managed process.
2: And it had to be because they were shooting on a 2-week schedule.
0: Yeah. I was going to ask you, what was it, 2-week, 10 days?
2: Yeah.
0: And it was pretty much all Reed.
2: It's pretty much all Reed. I mean, there's a few other actors.
0: Yeah.
2: You do actually end up seeing the woman on the other side of the wall.
0: But not in the first act, which is what I got to see.
3: Right.
0: So let me ask you this, because nowadays, every movie, it seems like it has like 20 executive producers. And I know some of those people are not the money people. Sometimes it's like the star. If they say, hey, if you'll go do some promotion, we'll give you an EP credit. In your case, where you said money people, so it was just not a title. It was you actually the ones who actually helped put the money together.
2: Right.
3: You got it.
2: I mean, Reed Birney is listed as an executive producer as well.
0: Exactly. Right.
2: And the reason he's an executive producer, he worked for Scale.
0: Oh, okay.
2: So hopefully the movie does well, we get money, and he would get a percentage.
3: Right.
0: Got it. Okay. So what is the progress on Outrage at this point?
2: It's being submitted to a bunch of festivals.
0: Right.
2: Including Richmond. We would find out about Richmond about 2 weeks.
0: This is RIFF? Richmond International Film Fest? Yeah, okay.
2: So we would come down and antagonize people in person.
0: Where are you located, by the way? Are you still in Massachusetts? You're in New York.
2: I'm in Lexington.
3: Yeah.
0: Okay.
2: We really would love to be able to talk with people at festivals about it.
3: Yeah.
2: Because we know that there are going to be people who, I don't want to say antagonized by it, because our view is pretty obvious, but we know that it will spark conversation. I had a college professor who used to say, it doesn't matter if somebody loves or hates your work, if they're talking about
0: just
2: it,
0: get a reaction. If you're just tuning in, my guests are screenwriting team Victoria Fraser and Mark Weinberg. The last question I always like to ask is, when you're not working on your own project, what are you watching lately, either streaming or movies? And I want to first ask you, have you seen The Comeback, the new season?
6: Footnote.
0: The Comeback is an HBO series starring Lisa Kudrow as an actor trying to rekindle her career.
3: I loved the first season, and I probably will catch up with it in some sort of a, you know, I have a cold, so I'm binging in bed.
0: Well, the reason I wanted to mention it specifically was because the new season, she's on a new sitcom that's written by AI.
3: Oh, perfect.
0: And it's very interesting how that whole process works out. So
3: that is so perfect. She is brilliant.
0: She's great. Yeah.
2: We're watching a show called Widow's Bay, which we would like a great deal.
6: Footnote.
0: Widow's Bay is a series on Apple starring Matthew Rhys as the mayor of a cursed New England town. We're like 3 or 4 eps in, and I'm like, it's supposed to be funny and scary. I don't think it's funny or scary. We're going to quit. It's not working for us.
2: It's not that scary. You're right.
3: There's been
2: compared it to Northern Exposure.
3: Yeah. Northern Exposure.
0: Which I never liked.
3: We saw Obsession, thought it was absolutely bottom.
2: I really liked Obsession.
0: So, you did. Oh, good.
3: Yeah. Okay. Well made.
6: Footnote.
0: Obsession, which I didn't love, is a thriller that's grossed more than $150 million, and in a rare milestone, especially for horror films, the ticket sales have actually increased every week.
3: So inventive, because you think it's going to be one thing and then it completely
0: goes a different direction.
2: It could have gone a very predictable route.
3: Yeah.
0: So, Mark and Victoria, it's been great to get a chance to finally meet you, and it's great to hear about not only Outrage, but all the fun stuff you have done in the past, and hopefully you'll keep doing some cool stuff in the future.
3: Thank you.
2: Take care.
0: Bye-bye. That was Mark Weinberg and Victoria Fraser, a writing team talking about Outrage, a film they co-wrote and executive produced. It's still in post-production, and I'll keep you posted when it's available to watch. Meanwhile, their experiences in L.A. as writers will take up a whole nother episode in a few weeks.
7: Coming soon in theaters.
0: Masters of the Universe. Nicholas Galitzine assumes the title role as a man who discovers a fabulous secret legacy as the prince of an alien planet and must recover a magic sword and return home to protect his kingdom, based on the Mattel character. Scary Movie. 26 years ago, this satire on thrillers was created by the Wayans brothers. This new one is more of the same, starring Regina Hall, Anna Faris, Sherry O'Terry, and Sean Wayans. Power Ballad. Paul Rudd plays a washed-up wedding singer who bonds with a fading boy band star, Nick Jonas. But when Danny turns Rick's song into a hit, it presents problems. directed by John Carney, who also wrote the other music films Sing Street and Once. Carolina Caroline. Samara Weaving plays a young woman who joins a charming con man on the run, Kyle Gallner, leaving a trail of crime and passion as they hustle through the Southeast in search of her estranged mother, played by Kara Sedgwick. And two very different films are returning to celebrate their 30th anniversary, Trainspotting and The Birdcage.
7: TV and streaming.
0: Cape Fear on Apple. Yet another remake of this classic about an attorney and his family being stalked by a violent psychopath. This time it's a series featuring Amy Adams and Patrick Wilson as the couple and Javier Bardem as the bad guy. Office Romance on Netflix. Jennifer Lopez plays the president and CEO of a company with a strict anti-fraternization policy. When a sexy new lawyer, Brett Goldstein, begins working for her, that policy becomes tested. Groundswell on Prime. Woody Harrelson and Demi Moore are two of the celebs in this show that crosses five continents, encountering farmers, scientists, and indigenous leaders who are reshaping humanity's relationship to land. The Marked Woman on Netflix. This Spanish import surrounds an unconscious woman who's found in a Barcelona docks container with no memory and an attempt on her life at the hospital. Not Suitable for Work on Hulu. Five work-obsessed 20-something professionals living in Manhattan focus on achieving career success and personal happiness. From writer-producer Mindy Kaling. Bring Me the Beauties, The Model Cult on HBO. The strange but true story of eternal values, an 80s and 90s new age community that preyed on supermodels. Interview with the Vampire on AMC has been retitled The Vampire Lestat for its final season. Sunday night, the 79th Annual Tony Awards on Paramount Plus with Pink hosting. Next week, Sasha Waters returns to the show to talk about her new documentary on acclaimed poet Mary Oliver. This is Jerry Williams. Thanks for listening.
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11: 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On today's Labor Arts Calendar, a new exhibit, Pullman Porters and Maids, Invisible Labor, Visible Legacies, opens tonight at 6 in Chicago with an opening reception. Details and the latest labor arts news and events are available at laborheritage.org, where you can also subscribe to the Labor Heritage Foundation's free weekly newsletter. In today's labor history on this date in 1976, 35 members of the Teamsters, concerned about the infiltration of organized crime in the union and other issues, met in Cleveland to form Teamsters for a Democratic Union. Discover the stories where they happened. The online labor landmarks map is available at laborheritage.org. Today's labor quote is by Elizabeth Warren, who said, "Corporations are not people. People have hearts. They have kids. They get jobs. They get sick. They cry. They dance. They live, they love, and they die. And that matters. That matters because we don't run this country for corporations. We run it for people." 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
12: I'm Rick Smith, and this is Labor History in 2. On this day in labor history, the year was 1998. That was the day GM workers in Flint, Michigan walked off the job. 9,200 workers with UAW Locals 659 and 651 had shut down a company which at the time accounted for 1% of the country's economic output. Production at GM plants throughout the U.S., Canada, and Mexico all came to a screeching halt. Many noted that what began as a localized walkout became became the most significant strike against GM since 1970. Management had moved dies out of the metal center and shipped them to operations in Canada. In an act of international solidarity, brothers and sisters in the CAW refused to handle the dies. The seven-week strike was solid against a Wall Street attack on one of the last closed shops in the country. The strike was also popular with auto workers elsewhere, who confronted assembly line speed-up, mandatory overtime, and the constant fear of plant closures. It inspired GM workers in Indiana, Ohio, and California to also go on strike. Even workers at the Tennessee-based Saturn plant, touted as a model of labor management relations, voted to strike in response to threatened outsourcing. But the strike essentially ended in a standoff. The union had stopped GM from closing plants in Flint and Dayton, Ohio, at least for a while, and GM agreed to invest millions in modernizing the Flint facilities. But weeks after the strike ended, GM bosses avowed more union-busting attacks. They declared a two-pronged strategy. First, they intended to spin off the Delphi Parts Division as an independent operation. Then, GM announced they planned to close existing U.S. plants in favor of new facilities that assembled pre-made parts fabricated at non-union suppliers. The war against the UAW had begun. Like what you hear? Check out more at laborhistoryin2.com.
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14: Last week, I asked you for a two-word quantitative phrase in five letters. It sounds like a savory fruit, also in five letters, and interestingly, only one letter is in the same place. Well, the answer is olive. Our winner this week is Jasmine Moss, who listens to KBOO in Portland, Oregon.

For the new puzzle, send me an item from the kitchen. Change one letter and you have a common card game. For example, fridge becomes bridge. I've thought of another answer to this question, which is more of a tool than an appliance, and I bet there are more. So send me an item from the kitchen, change one letter, and you have a common card game. 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I'll select one winner from among any answers received by this Saturday.

0: This has been Pearl Stark with your Point Puzzle for the week of June 1st. 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

0: Oh, hey, I didn't see you there. 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Did you know that out of every 100,000 Americans, about 700 are incarcerated, but out of every 100,000 black men, over 4,000 are incarcerated? And that one of the many effects of that trend is, combined with felony disenfranchisement laws, it means that 13% of black American men are denied the right to vote. Did you know that? Do you know what that's called? That's called systemic racism. And yes, it's really a thing.
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2: Hello, everyone. 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

Verão Atua, Lazy Summer, that's the band leader Arthur Verocai, from a 2002 album called Saudade Demais, with Sonny Alves on the lead vocal. And thus begins Bossa Brazil number 129. Thanks for being here in it. More new releases and old releases in this edition, which will get underway with Neither One. Music from Alina Calixto. This is Bossa Brazil.

Umagocha Dumas, A Drop in the Ocean, the harmonies of Trio Esperanza from their 2010 From Bach to Jobim. The guy before that was Pedro Volta, Fika Adika from his 2026 work Retro Sambas. Good stuff. And then we heard Dori Caymmi, the son of the legendary songwriter Dorival Caymmi, whose work we're about to illustrate shortly. He gave us Niño da Vespa from his 1991 Brazilian Serenata, and the first full set of Bossa Brazil began with Alina Calixto's Faz o Seguinte. That's from her self-titled, I believe it's her first album of 2009. Here next, another new release we're playing for the first time called Ichimara Korax Novelas. And from that, a song co-written by Martinho Davila, this is Materno e Paterno Amor.

Imbalaeo, that is Teresa Cristina with Grupo Semenchi, and some kids in the mix as well. Before that, Ichimata Korax, a sample from her new release, Ichimata Korax Novelas. Now, we put together a special short feature for you next, and I want to acknowledge the fine work of Otacilio in Brazil, who, like me, restores music from old 78s. His YouTube channel is Estudio 78 RPM. This next is one of his most recent restorations, which we're going to use as a baseline to explain a crucial musical development. This set goes out especially to Gray, who had me on his radio show, Just Say It With Confidence, a talk show about music, where we did a similar comparison on a different song. This time we'll spin a tune from the exceptional songwriter Dorival Caymmi. It's a celebration of samba. The words tell us, que não gosta do samba, bon sujeito não é, who doesn't like samba is not a good person, é ruim da cabeça ou doente do pé, either sick in the head or sick in the foot. But later, João Gilberto gets hold of it, and his genius is to transfer the sounds of the percussion instruments directly into the music. So he takes the rhythm of the hand drum called the tambourine and transfers it to the guitar, and it sounds like this. And in this one, with his scatting, he even emulates the sound of the agogô, which is this thing. And then combined with his deliciously subtle singing style, he single-handedly creates Bossa Nova, the new style, literally what Bossa Nova means. So what we're going to do here, because no one can stop us, is to play two versions of the same song back-to-back to demonstrate how far Bossa Nova took it. Starting with a Columbia shellac from 1940, here is Banda Jilua's rendition of Dorival Caymmi's Samba da Minha Terra on Bossa Brazil.

Nova Bossa Nova from the 1998 album of the same name by Marcos Valle, the logical next step coming out of our exploration on the development of Bossa Nova, comparing the two versions of Samba da Minha Terra, Samba of My Homeland, 1940 from Banda da Lua, and 1961 by João Gilberto. By the way, welcome WGCC to our Bossa Brazil network. They're newly launched on the airwaves of Geneva, New York, and they're playing us on Saturday nights. So while João Gilberto didn't start Brazilian music, choro music did, and that's why we always drop some in. This week, an original by the brilliant cellist Catherine Bent from her 2020 self-produced album Ideal. This is her Fazendo as Malas on Bossa Brazil.

0: Vai.
1: Acalmou a tormenta, pereceram

Tribalistas, that song is Diaspora, from their second self-titled package. New music from a Putumayo collection called Lotus Lounge, a Portuguese Mozambican quartet based in Belgium called Aon. They did Guada originally from 2023, and we began the set with some original choro from Catherine Bent, Fazendo as Malas, meaning pack it up. Before we pack up, Bossa Brazil is deduced and produced by Roger Collins at the studio of The Forest Primeval in Carolina do Norte. We're going to leave you with Coqueiro Verde, rendered by Orquestra Imperial, which will morph magically into Roberta Sá. 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Until our next Bossa Brazil, namaste, aloha, ciao, pessoal.

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4: 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This is DJ Dial-Up, and this is the first ever episode of Quality Time. I'm going to play y'all some pretty chill, rare groove kind of stuff, and I'm playing all vinyl today, so let's get into it.

Hey everybody, you're listening to Quality Time with me, DJ Dial-Up on WRIR, the first ever Quality Time. Just going to give you guys a little rundown of what you've been listening to. First song in the set was Jan Hammer Group, Don't You Know, from the album Melodies. Jan Hammer, most famously known for the Miami Vice soundtrack. After that, we have local legend, one of the true soul jazz greats, Lonnie Liston Smith and the Cosmic Echoes. This track was Summer Days, and the album is Expansions. Before that was Roy Ayers, Believe in Yourself from Love Fantasy. After that, we had Donald Byrd with Lansana's Priestess from the album Street Lady, from his amazing 70s run. After that, we had Choice Reunion, Free and Easy. It's kind of a smaller label print from the DMV area. And then after that, we had Dave Grusin with Either Way. Some people might have recognized the sample. And currently in the background, you are listening to Carrie Lucas, Show Me Where You're Coming From. And we're going to keep playing music. And stay tuned in.

Hey everybody, this is DJ Dial-Up. Thanks for tuning in. I'm just going to catch you up on what we've been listening to. So you just heard Leroy Hudson with Lucky Fellow. Before that, we heard Love Unlimited with Move No Mountain from the album In Heat. If you ever see Barry White's name on a record label, you can be sure there's going to be at least, I would say, two bangers on there, guaranteed. Before that, we heard Alexander O'Neill, A Broken Heart Can Mend, Dynasty with Way Out. We heard Mary J. Blige, the My Love hip-hop remix. Tume with Love Lock. Before that, Kashif with Stone Love. He's kind of most famous for producing Whitney Houston's early hits, but his solo stuff is also incredible. Before that, we had Loose Ends with Tell Me What You Want. My mom liked that one. Shout out to my mom. Then we had Willie Hutch with In and Out, BB&Q Band with Dreamer, Edwin Birdsong with Rapper Dapper Snapper. Before that, we had Steve Arrington with Way Out, and then Bits and Pieces with Don't Stop the Music. Without further ado, we're going to keep the music going on that note. To the lifetime.

0: guess to make their visit a good one. Sparrow.
1: Yes?
0: Have you practiced the most popular bird songs for the year?
1: Of course.
0: Catchy. I like it. Okay, River.
2: Dude.
0: How's the temperature?
2: It's a refreshing 52 degrees, man. Perfect for a little riverside shoeless relaxation.
0: Ah, good. Owl, you here?
3: Of course. Who's asking?
0: I am. Look, you know the drill. Sleep during the day, scare the kids at night.
3: Perfect. I love my job.
0: Oak tree?
4: Sup?
0: Still in the same place I left you last year. That's what I like. Consistency.
4: Well, it's not like I'm going anywhere for the next couple hundred years.
0: I know. I love it. Turtle. Turtle.
2: He's not here yet, man.
0: He's late every morning. You'd think he would have learned by now to leave the night before our meetings. Okay.
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1: All right. Let's see, get these headphones adjusted. It is just after 3 o'clock. You're listening to WRIRLP 97.3 FM, Richmond Independent Radio. My name is Fontaine. It's time for What the Fontaine? And yay, DJ Dollop, first show. Woo! Hey. All turntable, so you know that's something there. So he'll be, you're every week, right?
2: Yep.
1: Every week. So he'll be back next Friday, 1 to 3 p.m. I'm here today, and next Friday, 3 to 5 p.m., it'll be Enzo, because we're doing a biweekly thing. All right, so yeah, I'm Fontaine. It's What the Fontaine from now until 5 p.m. And what did I say on the blog post that I would play for you today? I said I will play for you music from Homefront, the Minneapolis, can I say that? Minneapolis Uranium Club Band, both of which I saw recently at Cobra, and Lamb of God, who last night were part of the Flying Squirrels baseball game, did the national anthem, first pitch, seven-inning stretch, and a really long meet and greet. So many people in line for that. So that was pretty entertaining. So I'm going to play a song off their album, came out a couple months ago as well. If you're tuning in for Cowboy Junkies ticket giveaway, unfortunately, that's not going to happen. We had a last-minute notification that the venue no longer is able to do a ticket giveaway for Cowboy Junkies, so I apologize for that. But I'm going to play some CDs, some vinyl, you know, the usual. Somebody I was talking to in the last week or two, I can't even remember the context at this point, we're talking about the Buzzcocks. So I had my Buzzcocks CD sitting out. I thought, well, let's start off the main part of the show with a song from them. This is a song called What Do I Get?

I was cows with 39 lashes. Before that were the Buzzcocks. What do I get? You're listening to What the Fontaine on this June 5th, 2026. It's trying to be summer again. But it is June, so there you go. Hope you're having a good day. Oh, the air conditioning finally kicked on in this room. Yes. Yay. I've been running around a bit today. Again, if you're tuning in to hear, to listen for a Cowboy Junkies ticket giveaway, I have bad news for you in that it's not going to happen. The venue decided that they did not have tickets to be able to give away. So it's not going to happen. But music, music, music. So I tell you what we already heard. Up next, it's the theme from D-Light.

0: We just heard from Adrian Belew, Big Electric Cat from 81 or 82. Love that song. Before that, we heard Delight with the Delight theme. We also heard Cows with 39 Lashes and the Buzzcocks, What Do I Get? With the Fontaine for June 5th, 2026. I'm typing in the set list as we go along. You can find it on our station website of WRIR.org. Then I get to come back in on a different date and do the Spinatron version of the set list, which has got song, artist, album, record label, year of release, and whatever other notes I want to add into that. So that'll come out next week. And once again, I have not been doing social media or email since right before the big ice storm in January. So if you want to reach me, text me. If you don't have my number, ask a mutual friend. You can put a comment on the blog post on WRIR.org if you want that. All right, so the next two things I'm going to play for you are in turntables number one and number two, respectively. Bands that I saw two of the last three Sundays at Cobra that I'd never even heard of before, but just was like, wow, such great energy and I bought records from both of them. So the one from a couple of weeks back, in, you know, mid-May, I guess it was, the band Homefront, and then the one most recently was the Minneapolis... I can't say that. Why can't I say that? The Minneapolis Uranium Club Band. But we're going to start off with Homefront, a song called New Madness. If it's, I step over here and hit all the buttons.
1: Push the button.

All right. We just heard the Minneapolis Uranium Club Band with a song called 2600 Lullaby. Before that, we're at Homefront with New Madness. Each of those bands has played at Cobra in the last 3 weeks, I guess. The last 4 weeks for sure, on Sunday nights, and just great energy and lots of fun. And yay, fun. I like fun. So those are two of the three records I'm playing for you today. I've got one more piece of vinyl to play for you, and it's from Lamb of God, from their new record, which, hang on, what's the name of it? It's all the way over there. Into Oblivion. And the copy I have is, I love vinyl that's got different colors or designs on it. So this is sort of a gray with white and black specks and stripes and stuff, and it's pretty cool looking. But anyway, Lamb of God was at the Flying Squirrels game last night, and they got to do the national anthem. The guitarist played the national anthem, and the drummer threw out the first pitch, and he sang the seventh inning stretch, "Take Me Out to the Ball Game," and Randy came on the end, "Rawr!" You know, can't do Randy's voice, but. And they had like a forever long meet and greet. The line with people having stuff to sign by Lamb of God, guys, was just insanely long. My friend and I ended up walking around the whole stadium. My first time at CarMax Park, it was kind of cool, all the different type of seating areas that you can choose from, different areas to wander around and see. And we circled the whole thing and ran into Brad Roberts and Nicole from GWAR, and we're looking through the glass where the Lamb of God guys were, and Brad was saying some funny stuff. I was like, then it was the tail end of the line, so I was like, you know, let me just pop in there, just say hi to Randy and John. And so I got to do that, got to be the last one through, and they're like, oh, hey, Fonte. So that was fun. So, you know, I'm going to play a song. That's what this is leading up to. I'm going to play you a song from Lamb of God from the new album, and this song is called El Vacío.

Where are you, Ian? I don't know. We just heard Minor Threat with Cashing In. Fun fact, on the original LP release, it was a secret bonus track, untitled. I didn't know the name of it till they put it out on complete discography. I'm like, oh, Cashing In. Okay, I'll call it that now. So Minor Threat, Cashing In, before that, Weird Ramones, Gimme Gimme Shock Treatment. Angry Samoans did My Old Man's a Fatso, one of Dave Brocky's favorites, I remember him telling me. A band before that, it's a four-letter word that begins with a P. How about urine? We'll call it Urine Factory. How's that? And the song was called Waiting. Lamb of God started off with a new song from, a song off their new album, new this year album. The song is El Vacio. We also heard the Minneapolis Uranium Club Band, Homefront, Adrian Ballou, D-Light, Cows, Buzzcocks, and Meat Beat Manifesto. I have some Gary Glitter queued up. The song is called I Didn't Know I Loved You Till I Saw You Rock and Roll.

Okay. Yeah, I'm trying to multitask and it's not working. All right, there we go. We just heard from Bow Wow Wow with Sea Jungle, also known as Jungle Boy. Before that, we heard Elvis Presley with A Little Less Conversation, parentheses, the JXL Radio Edit Remix. Prior to that, we heard Gary Glitter, I Didn't Know I Loved You Till I Saw You Rock and Roll. You know what? It's 4 o'clock. Time for me to remind you that you're listening to WRIRLP, 97.3 FM, Richmond Independent Radio. My name is Fontaine. This show is called What the Fontaine. It comes your way every other Friday, 3 to 5 p.m. Enza will be here next week. Shannon Cleary's coming up after me. Commonwealth and Oceans, that's the show. Yeah, so we have four DJs in these two time slots from Fridays 3 to 7 p.m. Enzo and I switching off, and then Phil and Shannon switching off after us. So you get one sort of pop-oriented show and one sort of, hey, whatever we feel like playing kind of show. That's Phil and me. We were joking about that last weekend. So hopefully you enjoy some of the stuff we play. So I've been typing in the set list as we go along, as I figure it out, and it can be found on our station website, WRIR.org. Look for the What the Fontaine post. Click on the Read More link, and it expands out and shows you what I've been playing. And then probably Tuesday next week, I'll come back in here to do the Spinatron version of the set list, which has got what album the song came off of, what record label, what year, all that fun stuff. I haven't been on my social media since the big ice storm in January because I couldn't get to it, and because, well, whatever, a bunch of reasons, but I'm not really missing it, to be honest. But if you do log in or on your Instagram and you go to What the Fontaine on Instagram, that link in bio, if you click on that, that'll take you to all my Spinatron set list. Doesn't look really fancy, but it's a whole bunch of links. You click on one of the dates and it gives you all the information, the podcast link and all that fun stuff. So there's that. Okay, so one more hour of What the Fontaine on this June 5th, 2026. I will be here not tomorrow, but the following Saturday doing End of the Century. Oh, I should pull up the list of people who are doing stuff tomorrow. I'll have it in the top of my brain right now, so I'll have to remember to do that before the hour is up. For now, let's hear some music from Prodigy. Diesel.

We just heard Front 242 with the song Don't Crash. Before that, we heard Tom Tom Club with Genius of Love, oft-sampled. U2 Mysterious Ways, Prodigy Diesel Power started us off with Cool Keith guesting on vocals there. All right, I finally remembered to look up who is doing Saturday shows tomorrow on, what's it going to be, June 6, 2026. So Chuck Stiles is doing End of the Century. That's 3 to 5 p.m. tomorrow. Music recorded 1975 to 1999. Jace Mack is doing River City Limits. That's from 5 to 7 p.m. tomorrow. That's all Richmond bands, although he tends to sneak in some bands that like have swapped shows with Richmond bands, stuff like that. Then before all of that, there's a show called Cause and Effect. Saturday's 1 to 3 p.m., and John Harper says that Leaked Tea is going to be hosting it tomorrow, and he'll be covering the Pussycat Dolls. So Leaked Tea and Pussycat Dolls from 1 to 3, Chuck Stiles 3 to 5, Jay Smack 5 to 7 p.m. tomorrow, June 6, 2026. All right, I have an hour and an hour. Half hour plus, it's going to change. It's going to be seven minutes, yeah. Wow, that was terrible. 37 minutes left in this show today. Let's hear something from the Cars.

That's The Cure with A Forest. Before that, we heard The Cars with Bye Bye Love. I'm going to play another The Band, The Guess Who, and then I think The Sweet. Enzo would be proud.

That is Sweet, or The Sweet, depending on which side of the pond you live on, with the song Little Willie. I haven't heard that in a while. It's from the early 70s. And somewhere, I guess, roughly in that same period of time, we heard The Guess Who with Undone. Yeah, I could play a couple of pop songs every once in a while. Make Enzo smile if he's listening. All right, so this is Fontaine for another 20 minutes-ish, and Shannon... we're going to have an encore presentation of the Commonwealth of Notions. Unfortunately, Shannon had somebody ran into his car. Gosh, he's okay, but the car is not in the best shape. So that can I say sucks in the radio? That sucks, yeah. Anyhow, let's do some music. The birthday party's up next. Nick Cave in the Bad Seeds, that dude. But before that, he was in the birthday party. I'm going to play a song called Happy Birthday. It was my friend Alex's birthday last night at the baseball game. It's been a bunch of people's birthdays recently that I know. So happy birthday, everybody.

We just heard Smashing Pumpkins with Quiet. Before that, Pigface did Tonight's the Night, the Little Sisters remix. Those are Public Image Limited, Banging the Door, and The Birthday Party, Happy Birthday. Happy birthday to all the folks who had birthdays in the last couple of weeks, and we'll have them in the next several. We've also heard music today from Sweet, The Guess Who, The Cure, The Cars, Front 242, Tom Tom Club, U2, Prodigy, Bow Wow Wow, Elvis Presley, Gary Glitter, Minor Threat, Ramones, Angry Samoans, we'll call it Urine Factory, actually begins with a P, Lamb of God, the Minneapolis Uranium Club Band, Homefront, Adrian Belew, D-Light, Cal's The Buzzcocks, and of course, Meat Beat Manifesto is always starting off the What the Fontaine Show. 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Click on the Read More link. It expands out and shows you what I'm playing. I'll come back probably Tuesday to do the Spinatron version. If you're on Instagram, go to What the Fontaine, and there's the link in bio. That'll take you to a page with links to all the different shows. So Enzo will be here next Friday, which will be, what, June 12th? But I'll be here on June 13th to bring you End of the Century, Saturday, 3 to 5 p.m., music from 1975 to 1999. And I hope you have a wonderful weekend. I'm going to leave you with some ministry burning inside. Stay tuned for a fabulous encore presentation of the Commonwealth of Nations.

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My name is Shannon Cleary and welcome to the Commonwealth Notions.

0: Hi, I'm LeVar Burton, and I'm proud to be a book person. How do I choose a book? Sometimes it's the cover, sometimes it's the title. I guess I'm pretty visual. 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

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My name is Shannon Cleary. Welcome to the program. Just to give you a heads up about tonight's show, I'm going to be kind of jumping all over the place. Primarily, I did want to focus a bit of energy on highlighting artists that are going to be performing this Monday over at the Mainline Brewery as part of the Daydream Fest, and then also highlighting artists that are going to be participating as part of the Good Day RVA Fest that's happening. I think it's the 17th, 18th, 19th, 20th, somewhere around there. But it's all over at Get Tight Lounge. A bunch of bands are reuniting. And so with that being said, I do want to go ahead and break down some of the songs that you have been hearing. Let's see. We've got Anaphons with Rotten Apples, Mutwawa with World War 3D, Hot Dolphin with In Between, and Navi with Unicorn Holocaust. As always, if you want to see what I'm playing at any point during the program, head over to WRIR.org. You can also follow the show on social media if you feel so inclined. And before I jump into the next thing, I do want to mention this because the fun drive did conclude, I think since the last time I've been here, that WRIR exists because our community believes in it. 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Here is Dina's Mambo on the Commonwealth of Notions on WRIR LP 97.3 FM, Richmond.

All right. It is 5:35, and you are listening to the Commonwealth of Notions on WRRLP 97.3 FM, Richmond Independent Radio. My name's Shannon Cleary, and moments ago you heard Anth Assemble with That's Him, featuring Johnny Sigs. Before that, Dan and the Fan with Oso. Before that, Mackenzie Rourke and the Hot Pants with Cigarettes and TV Dinners. And I start things off with Bioritmo and Dina's Mambo. All of those artists and more will be performing this Monday over at Mainline Brewery as part of the Daydream Fest. And yeah, I think you can find out more information about it over just if you Google Daydream Festival. You will see everything that you need to know about everything going on Monday. And you know, in years past, I feel like even if there's been like kind of tumultuous weather over Memorial Day weekend, it is more or less like kind of a rain or shine event. But you know, knock on wood that, you know, there's clear skies and it's a nice spring day. Now, with that being said, I've got like 23, 24 minutes left of the first hour of the Commonwealth of Notions, and it'll be time for the second hour. So stay tuned for that. As always, you can check out what I'm playing at WRIR.org. And you can also follow the show on social media if you feel so inclined. As I mentioned at the top of the show, I did want to highlight a few artists that are performing at this summer's Good Day RVA Tonal Recall. A number of bands are reuniting for it. I played you a couple of them earlier, including like Navi, Mudwawa, Hot Dolphin, Antiphons. And another band that will also be gracing the stage over that long weekend is the one and only White Laces. And this is a track off of a record they put out entitled No Floor. The name of the song is called Desire. Folks, you're listening to the Commonwealth of Notions on WRIR, and here's music from White Laces.

Oh, right. It is 5:58, and you are listening to The Commonwealth of Notions on WIR LP 97.3 FM, Richmond Independent Radio. My name is Shannon Cleary. Welcome to the second hour of the program. If you've been tuned in since 5 o'clock, I hope you've been enjoying yourselves. If you're just joining us right now, welcome, welcome. You can always check out what I've been playing for the first hour of the show at WIR.org. But let's go ahead and let's break down some of the music you heard just moments ago. That was Snack Truck with Presence Charm off the record Spatial Findings 1 through 7. Before that, Spooky Cool with Black Wine off of the EP entitled Everything Ever. Before that, Blush Face with Flannel Shirt. Before that, Night Idea with Easy to Lie. And I start things off with White Laces and the song Desire. As I'd mentioned at the break before that set, all of those artists are slated to appear at this summer's Good Day RVA Fest entitled Tonal Recall. For the most part, I think more information about that can be found either at the Good Day RVA socials, or you can go to the Get Tight Lounge page and check everything out there. And yeah, so this next set though is going to kind of is going to be a bit of a detour, and I'll give you a little bit of a background into this. So I, like many, or at least I hope, have all, you know, kind of been I don't know, like put under the spell of this motion picture that just came out entitled Obsession. And I personally have gone to go see it twice. I've enjoyed it tremendously. Also, I found it to really kind of inspire a bit in terms of thinking about movie scores, particularly those of like the last like maybe 10, 15 years, even beyond that. And so, well, I was thinking that one of the detours I would take this evening on the show, and especially with it being kind of a weird overcast Friday before a holiday weekend, is just go ahead and play a bunch of some, I don't know, music from some of my favorite movies and scores and stuff like that. And I figured the best thing I could possibly do is I could actually start with one piece from the movie Obsession, as it was composed by Rock Burwell. This is Love is in the Air, Part 1. 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

0: Have you ever lost a cat? And have you ever wanted to get your cat back after you lost it?
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0: I went on this website called inventnow.org. Then I decided to make an invention of my own. It's called the Lost Cat Magnet Invention. So you can get your cat back after you lost it. Just turn it on, and lost cats stick to it. That's a good cat. If your cat was hiding up in a tree, it won't be up a tree anymore. It will be stuck to the lost cat magnet. And sometimes they fly toward you in the air. Just listen to one satisfied cat. See, that's proof. You should go to the inventnow.org website too. But just remember one thing. Don't do a lost cat magnet.
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3: All right. It is 6:21, and you're listening to the Commonwealth of Notions. And my name is Shannon Cleary, and thank you for indulging me with that last set. I'm going to go ahead and break that down for you. So moments ago, you heard the second part, actually, of this sort of a pairing of score compositions. Rock Burwell with Love is in the Air Part 2, as featured in the motion picture Obsession. Before that, Trent Reznor and Atticus Ross with You Made It Feel Like Home, as featured in Bones and All. Before that, Tom York with Suspirium, as featured in Suspiria. Before that, John Carpenter and Alan Haworth with Chariots of Pumpkins, as featured in Halloween 3, Season of the Witch. Before that, Trent Reznor and Atticus Ross again with Yeah, Times 10, as featured in Challengers. Before that, Disaster Piece with Jay from It Follows. And then I started things off with Rock Burwell with Love is in the Air Part 1. And so let's jump back into some more local stuff. I feel like, you know, I did kind of want to just set the mood there because, like I said, it's kind of a weird, gloomy Friday, and I think it's going to be overcast all weekend. But, you know, sometimes that kind of music, I think, fits the scene and kind of, you know, is nice. I don't know. I enjoy it. But nonetheless, I have like 37 minutes left of the Commonwealth of Notions, and then it's going to be time for Deutsche Jam at 7 p.m. So stay tuned for that. And also just stay tuned to WRIR for the entire weekend ahead. Why not? And also, if you feel so inclined, WRIR.org/listen. That is the one-stop location on our website where you can access 2 weeks of everything that we broadcast here at the station. So not just our music shows, our news talk programs, there's also an extensive archive of live performances that we have hosted, not at our current location quite yet, but at our old home upstairs from the Camel at 1621 West Broad Street. So that is definitely worth checking out. And, you know, while you're there, who knows? Maybe you'll find out about your new favorite show, especially one that maybe airs during a time that's not necessarily the most opportune in terms of, like, maybe you're at work or maybe it airs a little later than, you know, you're able to tune in. But yeah, you find out about your new favorite show. Subsequently, you find out about your new favorite artist, new favorite song. And then, hey, the gift of WRIR that keeps on giving. But next up, everything I'm about to play is all new music from Richmond, Virginia artists. And some of it I'm playing catch up on because the last time the Commonwealth of Notions was to air, I was not here. It was a rebroadcast episode. I know. A friend of mine actually reached out to me and was like, oh, I really confused them because I think it was one of the episodes from the 7 p.m. time slot when the show aired around then. So it really threw them for, you know, a bit of a spin. But nonetheless, I did not get a chance to truly celebrate the release of this new record. I know last time I was here, let's say a month ago, I did share with you the first single off the Knifing Around full length, Vivisect, but I didn't get a chance to really dive in, so I want to do that. Here's a song entitled Broken Glass, as featured on Knifing Around's debut full length record, Vivisect, and you're listening to the Commonwealth of Notions on WRIR LP 97.3 FM, Richmond Independent Radio.

Wrote this song in my early 20s and started it on the campus of Warren Wilson and finished it visiting a buddy down in Boone. I feel really lucky to have lived long enough to have these old songs that feel like somebody else wrote them. And this is called Carolina Chickadee.

All right. It is 6:44. You are listening to the Commonwealth of Notions on WIRLP 97.3 FM, Richmond Independent Radio. My name is Shannon Cleary, and moments ago, you heard new music from Knifin' Around entitled Does It Linger, off of a record they put out earlier this month entitled Vivisect. Before that was new music from Ross Wright, These Thin Walls, as featured on the release Sketches for the End of the World. Before that, Trey Bernard Hall with Carolina Chickadee off of Songs I Can Sing. Prior to that, Daisy with Big Problem, a single that also came out pretty recently. Before that, Tiara and Andrew with Like a Bird. And I bookended that with two songs. Another one from Knifin' Around. Broken Glass is also featured on said record, Vivisect. Now, I've got time for maybe two, three more songs, and then it's going to be time for Deutsche Jam. So please stay tuned for that. That gets underway at 7 p.m. Also, you should just stay tuned to WRAR all weekend. I mean, particularly if it's going to be kind of overcast and a little bit chillier than it has been for, the earlier part of the week. What better way for you to spend the weekend than to, drive around, hang out indoors, listen to your favorite community radio station? All those sort of things sound grand, don't they? But nonetheless, folks, it has been really, it's been a fun time. I hope you've enjoyed tonight's episode of the Commonwealth of Notions. 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You can also follow the show on social media if you feel so inclined. And a big thank you again to everyone who, helped us get closer and closer to reaching our goal during the 2026 Spring Fund Drive. It's pretty incredible because, I was here for about two or three of the radio shows, and to just think that we ended up with $51,700 is pretty incredible. And we did that because of people like you listening right now. So thank you. Kudos, all the things. Now, last but not least, I will be here in 2 weeks with another episode of the Commonwealth of Notions. So, of course, stay tuned for that. And I'm going to go ahead and I'm going to finish the show out, I think, with two songs. I think that's about how much time I've got. They're a bit longer. But I'm going to start off with Ricky Rackey, who also will be appearing at the Good Day RVA Tonal Recall Festival that I've been talking about a bit. And then I'm going to go with an oldie but a goodie, a track from Amazing Ghost. And yeah. So, as always, thank you for tuning in, supporting all things local. I hope you, like I said, I hope you enjoyed the episode this evening. This has been the Commonwealth of Notions on WRAR, your community radio station. And let's start things off with Ricky Rackey and the song Souls from their record Breaking Skin. Until next time, and Deutsche Jam will be underway at 7 p.m.

So Leute, shout out to you guys tonight. It's Friday night. We're rocking from 7 until 9 p.m. Where you at right now? You currently on a walk? Are you in your car? Are you at home? Either or, let's have a great night. I love you. It's Friday night. Let's do it. Let's do it.

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And you know how we do when your girl's in the crew. I said you know how we do when we're up in the crew. Said you know how we do when we up in the crew. Said you know how we do when we up in the crew. Said you know how we do.

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guys. 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I'm your favorite host, Janelle. This is your Deutsche Jam, giving you everything you need on a Friday evening. So sit back and relax. Maybe you're in your car. Maybe you're at home. 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

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Yo, one more time. 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

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This is your Deutscher Jam, and it's Friday night. Let's go.

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1: Where we at? 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Where we at? 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Come on. Come on. My name's Janelle, and this is 97.3 FM Richmond. Go.

0: Ladies and gentlemen, this is your Deutsche Jam.
1: 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Let's hand them out. Sebastian, do me. You look great, by the way. This is why we hired you. This is exactly why. Can you give my friends a couple? Thank you. Okay. Let's go. And you can have a round two. You don't have to sip slow. You can have a round three. It's on me. Sebastian, keep them coming. Keep them coming. And if you get hot, you're more than welcome to get yourself situated. 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

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I see some of us are on a round three, and keep them coming. Keep them coming, okay? I want to be at the beach. Take me to the beach. 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
1: Ladies and gentlemen, should we turn this up? So we've been very like cool, laid back in the sand, drinking pina coladas. Toes are out, bodies are out, sun is out, water is nice, clear blue skies. 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Nice, beautiful thighs. Anyway, so my name is Janelle. This is your Deutsche Jam, giving you everything but Deutsch, okay? Giving you everything but German, giving you everything that you need. You know, really just giving you the hits, nothing but the hits. You know, if I had this show globally, you know, that's exactly what I want to highlight is the globe. It's so diverse. It's so flavorful. It's like, why not show it? And, you know, I hope you guys enjoy. You know, I bring you nothing but the best. I would bring you nothing less. Oh, I like that. Bringing you nothing but the best and nothing less. I need to record that and make that a stamp. Mental memo. But you know, because that is what you deserve. You deserve no less. You deserve nothing but the best. And that's what I am here to provide. Okay. So if you feel like you need to treat yourself, always know that you can come here and kick it with me every single Friday from 7 to 9 p.m. You know, I love you. You know, I love to hang out with you. And you know, I love to spoil you. Okay. That being said, I really want to give you a great show tonight because next Friday I'm going to be in New York. So I won't be able to be live with you guys. So I really want to savor this moment. I hate missing shows. You know what I mean? I mean, I still have a dope show. I might even rerun this show, to be honest. Shout out to us who are here again. I'm just going to say that for next week as we hear this. But, you know, I hate not actually being here with you guys. It's just something special about like sitting in the studio, being live, unrehearsed, you know, and communicating and welcoming you guys into my living room. And I want you to feel like you're in my living room. I want you to feel like you just forgot about everything in your life. You know what I mean? At the front door, you took your shoes off. You know, I welcomed you in with a nice, you know, cup of tea, you know, and you're sitting down on my couch or you're on the balcony with me vibing underneath these skies, just releasing and taking it in, because that's what you deserve. And if you were over right now, dinner would be cooking. You would be smelling dinner as we're sitting on this balcony, having a nice glass of whatever you want. You let me know and I'll simply bring it nice and chilled. No red tonight. I don't want a red tonight. I had a red last night. I don't want a red tonight. Red's a little too romantic. We're not there. you know, but something chilled, you know, something nice, maybe slightly, you know, sparkling, just to, you know, have a sensation go on in the back of our throat. You know what I mean? And a nice toast. Toast to what, Janelle? What are we toasting to? To a great life? To being alive? Isn't that life's biggest present, of simply just being alive? So we're going to soak that up, okay? And we're going to enjoy this moment, okay? Because wherever you're at, like I tell everyone, wherever you're at is where you're at, okay? And we're going to accept that. And we're going to work with that, okay? Because that's our baseline, okay? And it's only up from here. No down. There's no down. Especially if you're friends with me, you don't even have a chance to look down because I'm too busy having you look up, okay? I want you to actually look up right now. Anywhere. You can be looking at the sky. You can be looking at the roof of your car if you're not driving. Anything. I just want you to take your eyes from eye level and look up for me and notice how much lighter you feel, how much more euphoric you feel, how much you feel like, honestly, like clear, open, and anything is yours. Like you're just getting a mental download. So if you ever catch yourself down, because your head's probably down, your eyes are probably down, your mind is probably shut down, I need you to stop. I just need you to stop. Okay. And I need you to pick your eyes up and I need you to look towards the sky and I need you to just take that in and allow that download to download. You know, I had to pick up a friend earlier today. You know, I'm very mystical, you know, and I love you guys and I love my friends. Okay. You see me every now and then. You don't see me very often, but you see me. You know what I mean? And it's like we just saw each other and it gives you everything that you need. I just texted a friend today and I haven't spoken to her in years. Love her. Shout out to Nyjah. She's up in Maryland, D.C. And, you know, I'm just kind of doing my thing. You know, life feels, you know, chill. And I just text her and, I don't know what I said. Probably something in the midst of, you know, hope you're blessed, miss you. And, you know, she texted me and she was just like, to be honest, that's really what she needed. She was down. And I didn't even know she was down because, you know, my friends really don't reach out when they're down like that because we're troopers like that. You know what? I'm going to play a song dedicated to the troopers and I want to watch the music video, but I'm just going to continue on really quick. But, you know, and she was down. You know what I mean? And I had to text her and I was like, you know, smile. And I sent a little smile emoji. Do not tell people that you don't know to smile. That's the most annoying thing that you can do. Nobody likes that. So for all the dudes out there who are telling females smile, first off, we hate you. So don't do that. Okay. Only say smile to your friends and people that you love. Okay. Other than that, keep that comment to yourself. Sometimes it's cool, but like, yo, like, you know, 7 out of 10 times, you're probably not going to get the luck of the draw. So my recommendation to you guys who are just trying to be social and be nice, just don't do that. Just hold the door for us. Anyway, but like I said, my friends are all troopers. Like I got the strongest soldiers as my friends and I'm so blessed to have them. Nothing but angels. Literally, I feel like Charlie with Charlie's Angels. Like I have nothing but angels and I love all of you guys. All my sisters, all my brothers, all my just everyone, all my friends, like, you know, just everything. Love you, support you. I want your success and I want your happiness. And, you know, don't be afraid to reach out if you have my number. You know what I mean? But if you don't reach out, best believe somewhere I will be reaching out to you just to check in on you and to pick your head up and to let you know that you got this. And let's get back out here, get this bag so we can do what we need to do. Shout out to Alicia because we're going to Puerto Rico. So just wanted to throw that in there real quick. What is the song that I wanted to play? Shout out to my troopers. And I love the music video. It just makes me think about us. And what is that song called? Why isn't it one of the first songs? Soldier of Love. Okay, I'm gonna play that, but I want to watch the music video because it's so freaking badass. Okay, can't say the A word on air, so I'll just say it in German, badass. And this is for us, okay? But this is also for you, all because we're not maybe friends like that. Like, you are friends. Like, we're friends, but, like, we're not, like, you know, in-person friends. Like, I don't see you for a coffee or whatever. But I may bump into you when I get my coffees. But, like, this is for you, okay? Letting you know that the one thing that you need to be fighting for every single day is love. Okay, you need to be sharing love, you need to be giving love, and you need to be receiving love. Love is your biggest power, your biggest superpower, and your biggest weapon. Okay, stop it with the hate, stop it with the viciousness, stop it with the jealousy, stop it with the all that, because that's not doing anything for you. You want to kill somebody? Kill them with kindness, okay? You already know it. Have you ever been in a fight before and you want to hit them with a low blow? But don't hit them with a low blow. Why? Because now you're in the fire, right? Gasoline in the fire. Not going to win that. But what hits better when you want to really give it to somebody? Be extra nice. Be like what's his name from what's my favorite movie? Roadhouse, Patrick Swayze. What did he say to his bouncers, you know, and they laughed at him, you know, what do you do when some guy, you know, I don't know, spits in your face? Be nice. Somebody talks about your mother. Be nice. You know, somebody, you know, I don't know, calls you whatever. Be nice. Take them outside, but still be nice. Until it's time to not be nice. That's your reminder. I love you. My name is Janelle. Welcome to this unrehearsed show called Deutsche Jam, and you're on your favorite radio station, 97.3 FM Richmond, your independent radio station. This is for my soldiers, and this is for my soldiers of love. Keep going out there, keep doing your thing, and keep making a change in this world because we need you and we love you. I love you. Let's do it.
0: That's the sound of an...
1: No commercial. Hold on, because I'm playing it on YouTube and I want to watch the music video. Let's do it.

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1: And I think it's time to turn it up, okay? So again, this is for my soldiers. This is for you guys. Shout out to you guys. Every Friday night, right here, rocking steady on 97.3 FM Richmond. So again, get your guns out, meaning get your love out. I love you so much. Let's go ahead and win this war. Love is power. Love is your superpower. I love you. Let's do this. Let's whip it out. And let's have a great time. Heizu. Where are my soldiers? Where are my angels at? Where are my angels of love? Oh. You ready? I'm ready. And I'm right in here with you, baby. You ready? Hearts out. Hearts out. Hearts out. Let's go.

So Leute, so this next song is a song that I hold very close to myself. You know, I was just talking to my little sister, you know, she was like just looking at pictures of like family, but like before we were even born. So like my grandfather, shout out to my nonno, my Italian grandfather, he passed away pretty young. And, you know, there's so many pictures of him in Rome, in Berlin, like with a newspaper, like on the Italian beach eating grapes. And my sister was kind of like, not down, but she was just like, you know, I wish that they were here. So, you know, we could ask these questions so we could know stories. Like there's only so much you can find in archives, but how can you even find it being that we're here in the US? And like, you know, it was just all this. She's such a digger. She's such a like investigator. And I was just like, you know, I texted her probably the most vague text that she could have gotten. And I was like, you know, Sierra, sometimes a picture says a million words. You know, maybe, you know, they're not here right now to tell you whatever you want to know or answer any questions you may have. But they may answer every question that you may have if you just look at the photo. You know, I snagged two pictures out of my family's photo book. You know, I kind of miss those days of just like, you know, like not Polaroid cameras, but like where you got your physical copy of like pictures. And like there's so many of from my childhood. And, you know, there's two that I took. One was of me and my dad. I was probably like 4 or 5 years old, sitting on the couch, and my dad was sitting next to me, you know, cheesing extra hard. But I could kind of tell off of that smile what he probably said, because, you know, I'm as beautiful as I am, okay? And, you know, shout out to Chloe constantly asking me to send her a picture of my smile, but then I never want to. You know, it's for me. You know, if you want to see this beauty, come see me in person. But, you know, I'm not the hugest fan of taking pictures. I don't know why. I don't know. It's just like, I feel like I'm just looking at this object. Like, you know, what is that? You know, and sometimes it can get a good picture of me. And sometimes I'm just like, good God, I knew I didn't know you. But anyway, but like I could tell looking at that picture of me and my dad, you know, that he probably said when my mom took the picture, he was probably like, Janelle, smile for the camera, you know, and I hit this really like hard, like smile with my lips closed, you know, like, like there's your smile, take it, you know what I mean? And he's cracking up next to me. I can just see it. But I don't remember that moment, you know, I don't remember him, you know, telling me that, but I can tell that that's exactly the movie that played out in that picture. And another picture that I took was one from me and my Oma, rest in peace to my Oma, my best friend, the one who understood me first. Shout out to all the grandmothers out there. We love you. And yeah, like, you know, my best friend. And, you know, it's a picture of me and her in Greece, probably somewhere in whatever water. And I know it's Greece because if you've ever been before, you already know you're not getting sandy beaches. You're getting rocky beaches unless you're like in Ibiza or something like that. And, you know, it's a picture again. I was probably 4 years old. And we're in the water and like I probably tackled her. That's what it looks like in the picture. And she's smiling so hard. And I'm like cheek to cheek with her with my hand open in my little bikini. And she's in her bathing suit and we're just laughing in joy. And, you know, that picture in itself shows me so much. It shows me so much love. You know, I think often, you know, again, it's WRIRLP 97.3 FM Richmond, you know, with life and just the journey and challenges and becoming and all that stuff, you can easily feel like you're not loved, even though you are so loved. That's why I'm here to remind you that you are loved. The reason why you connect with me and feel like I'm talking to you is because I am talking to you. It's just me and you in a room, okay? And other people are listening too, but at the end of the day, it's just me and you. And pictures are great because like, if you look back at them, you can see how loved you actually are. You know what I mean? And life gets busy, life gets hectic, things happen, people grow old, you know what I mean? And like, that doesn't mean anything. That means nothing. You know what I mean? So like I told her, I was like, you know, Sierra, just like look at the picture and like